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0: For nearly 3,000 years, Homer's epic poem, the Iliad, has shaped the literary and moral imagination of the West. 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
14: Hey, here's a little footnote for you. You want to know how good the movies are doing this summer? Spider-Man Brand New Day is about to eclipse Titanic from the top time, from the all-time top five. So Titanic is fifth overall, and Spider-Man Brand New Day is on the verge of knocking Titanic out of the top, the fifth spot. Over the weekend, they racked up another $39 million. Domestically, they're at $109 globally, which brings total $2.2 billion globally. That puts $44 million shy of taking over Titanic. They should do that by the end of the week. Avatar still sits atop the all-time top five, $2.9 billion lifetime gross, including re-releases. So Spider-Man's at what? What was that? What did I say? 2.2, and Avatar's at 2.9. Then Avengers Endgame. Endgame is set to get re-released in September. And the third is the sequel, Avatar, The Way of the Water. So how's that? Who knew? But yeah, Spider-Man, Brand New Day, about to break Titanic's record. Excuse me. Hold that thought. Open phones next hour. I need a cough button. Our executive director is Alex Hinton. Our engineer tonight is Richard Good. I'm McGraw-Millhaven. And this is America at Night on Westwood One.

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3: 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It appears by its own numbers, the U.S. government seems insolvent. 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
10: All right, let's get some more texts in here. Let's see here. It seems Dave may have issues. He rambled about this last night. Sean in Bloomington, Illinois. Yeah, it did sound like a rehashed rant. Washington checks in. Call me a poor redneck kid, but I miss Kmart. Yeah, I was a good. Kmart was. Kmart still around? I don't know if Kmart's still around. It was a precursor to Walmart. I liked Kmart. I don't have any problem with these big box stores. But to give Walmart, one of the richest companies in the world, a tax break to open up a shop doesn't make any sense to me. You want to open up a shop? Open up a shop. No one's stopping you. But you won't do it unless you get a tax break? Really? You want to open up a Target? You want to open a Home Depot? You want to open up? Yeah, go ahead. No one's stopping you. Just play by the rules everybody else plays with. If I move to a different town, do I get a tax break? No, I don't get a tax break. So why should a big corporation get a tax break? Pay your taxes. Stop trying to lower your taxes to the detriment of me. That's the form of socialism. All these people running around talking about socialism. Let's talk about corporate welfare. If you're against welfare, the corporation, Amazon, should not be at the public trough looking for tax incentives. Amazon? Really? Amazon? Oh, it's an economic incentive. Oh, but the guy getting food stamps isn't an economic benefit? It is to the company who's redeeming those food stamps, right? I mean, why is corporate welfare an economic benefit, but, a working class socialism welfare is somehow ruining society? Explain that to me. How can one be good for the economy and one be bad for America? Explain that to me. Let's see here. McGraw, you've never seen the Blues Brothers movie? Are you kidding me? It's American pop culture. What are you, a commie? Yeah, no, I deserve that criticism. Yeah, no, I deserve that criticism. I have not seen... Blues Brothers, and for that, I apologize. That's going to do it for us. We are done. Thanks for putting up with me. As always, we're back tomorrow night. with another host of guests and calls and all that stuff. Thanks for putting up with me. We'll have yourself a good night. We'll see you tomorrow.
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19: From ABC News, I'm Dave Packer. President Trump taking his trade war with Canada to a new level.
20: We're going to be changing the name of Lake Ontario, effective immediately, to Lake America. That's going to take place right now as I sign the order.
19: The president also threatening to double tariffs on Canada-made cars and auto parts in January.
21: A 50% tariff on some $20 billion of U.S. goods going across the border. They were trying to match dollar for dollar and almost product for product the tariffs the United States put in place over the weekend. This is really setting off a significant trade war with, at this point, no negotiations indicating that they're taking place and no signs of either side backing down right now.
19: ABC's Karen Travers at the White House. A trekking group is among the more than 1,300 missing following the deadly flash flooding in Nepal. The group is associated with the Aisha Institute of Inner Sciences based in McMinnville, Tennessee. Leslie Crespi with the Institute.
22: 22 of the people were from America, affiliated with this center, and 12 from Canada.
19: 77 in all. A judge heard arguments over renaming the Kennedy Center for the Performing Arts in Washington to add President Trump's name again. ABC's Mary Bruce.
23: Commerce Secretary Howard Lutnick spent the day in court watching his administration lawyers try to convince a judge to allow President Trump's name to go up on the Kennedy Center, telling reporters it would motivate the president to raise money for renovations.
24: You need to induce him, entice him. Get him to agree to wear it and do it. And if he didn't do it, you could always take the letters down.
19: Late Thursday, the DOJ notified the court that the Kennedy Center will delay implementation of its board's resolution that would add President Trump's name to the facade and plaza until October 8th. The FBI says it uncovered a sweeping cyber espionage campaign out of Canada. 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
19: The Federal Aviation Administration is looking into the March crash between an Air Canada jet and a rescue and firefighting vehicle on LaGuardia Airport's runway that killed 2 pilots. While the federal investigation into the accident is ongoing, ABC's Alex Stone says terminations are expected.
2: Sources are telling us the FAA wants to fire 2 air traffic controllers who went home early that night, leaving 1 air traffic controller on duty at LaGuardia Airport. We're told it's not uncommon for air traffic controllers to go home early when it's slow.
19: Jake Reiner, the oldest son of the late Rob and Michelle Reiner, is opening up about the December murder of his parents, the arrest of his brother, and the state of his family in a new interview. ABC's Trevor Ault.
3: For the first time since Rob and Michelle Reiner were stabbed to death, allegedly by their son Nick, the couple's oldest son, Jake Reiner, is sitting down for an interview.
4: I'll never understand. I don't care how it's explained to me. I don't care what facts come out. I will never understand why this happened.
3: Speaking with Mark Cota-Robles from our station KABC.
25: You have described that after what happened, it was losing more than half of your family.
4: Mm-hmm.
25: That includes Nick.
4: Yeah.
3: Jake's brother Nick has been open about his longtime battle with drug addiction and mental health problems. He's now pleaded not guilty to murder charges.
19: Both Pfizer and Moderna Thursday received FDA approval for their updated COVID vaccines. Both vaccines target the XFG subvariant that makes up an estimated 40% of new cases, according to the CDC. Dave Packer, ABC News.
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31: This is Show Me Today, the voice of Missouri. I'm Bill Pollack. We're going to talk with MoDOT today about the speed limits in rural Missouri and upping those to 75, plus with school starting, safety tips. How about the Japanese Fall Festival? Have you heard about this in Springfield? It's coming up. Cameron Connor talks with Executive Director Lisa Mankebrink.
32: Lisa, I just want to start off with the fact that it would be hard-pressed to think that people outside of the Springfield area even know the history between Japan and Springfield. So can we kind of just start about how this festival got together?
33: Yeah, absolutely.
5: So here at the Springfield Botanical Gardens, within that area is a 7.5-acre Japanese stroll garden, and that started back in 1986. Serendipitously, Springfield's sister cities got its beginnings in approximately 1985, and one of the first sister cities they pursued was a Japanese sister city. And Isasaki and Japan and Springfield, Missouri became sister cities in July of 1986. And it was just 10 years later then that with the garden and with the relationship with Isasaki, they started the Japanese Fall Festival. So the garden and sister cities are celebrating 40 years, and we're celebrating the 30th Japanese Fall Festival.
32: And what brings this all together, the Springfield Sister Cities organization, what is it?
5: Sure. So we are part of an international organization called Sister Cities International, and that is an initiative that was started by President Eisenhower in 1956 after World War II to build a network where communities could come together, understand each other, appreciate cultural differences, and hopefully live in peace. So we are just a chapter. There's about, I think it's about 2,000 communities in 140 different countries that participate in Sister Cities International. And we have two sister cities here in Springfield, Isasaki, Japan, 40-year relationship, like I said, and Tlacopaque, Mexico, which is 23 this year.
32: We're speaking with Lisa Bakerink, the executive director of Springfield Sister Cities, and we're discussing the celebration of the 30th annual Japanese Fall Festival. Lisa, in your time overseeing Springfield Sister Cities and the festival, what are some moments that stick out to you?
5: Well, it has to be the people. And when I say that, I mean we have about 22,000 people that come through in those 3 days of the event. You know, we bring in performers from around the world, from Japan, Japanese performers that maybe live in the United States on either coast, and all these people come together, and we've been told that we create an atmosphere that is very friendly, and in fact, the performers that come from all different places end up being fast friends and having contact with each other outside of the event. For years to come. So, and then the people that attend, I think, just really get a good taste of Japanese culture in a variety of ways. And it's just very happy. You know, it's in a beautiful garden. You have all kinds of activities going on stage, and vendors and workshops and kids' activities. And it's just a happy, happy environment. And that has to be my favorite thing. I feel really good about bringing that kind of happy event to the community.
32: For the 30th annual, this celebration, are you switching anything up? Or because of the fact that it's been so successful and provided this much happiness, are you leaving things the way they are?
5: You know, we're keeping the model because it's been successful, but we are certainly celebrating the 30th through a variety of ways. We'll, you know, talk about it from the stage, of course. We are also, we've done a poster that people can purchase that show all 30 years worth of themes. So every year we have a little bit different theme, and it's usually focused around our headliner entertainment. And this year it's a group called Uzumaru out of San Jose, California. And they are a Yosakoi dance team. Yosakoi is a traditional dance, very high energy, very crowd engaging. And so that's our theme this year, is the Yosakoi dance. Sometimes it's sumo wrestlers. Sometimes last year it was samurai. So we always have a little bit different theme. And then so that poster is going to be really cool for people to purchase. And then there's other things that we're doing to acknowledge the 40th anniversary of Sister Cities and the relationship we have with Isasaki, Japan as well.
32: So what I'm hearing is, whether it's beauty, art, theatrics, there's really something for everyone.
5: Correct. Yes, there is something for everyone to do within that beautiful garden.
32: From what I'm gathering from our conversation, there is so much opportunity for relationship building. What has that meant for this community?
5: I think it just adds a tremendous amount of quality of life, and I've experienced that personally, as has my family. Just the relationships that we've been able to establish in both Japan and Mexico, and the ones that are endearing and enduring. And I think, you know, I've experienced that through the people that we travel with too, because not only do we host these events, but we travel at least three times a year. And anyone can travel with us and be an ambassador of Springfield to our sister cities. But it's life-changing, the relationships that you make when you travel with sister cities. And part of that is because of the relationship that's been built over the years by, you know, my predecessors and the people that had the vision for this and the buy-in for peace through people. And so it's very rewarding to be a person that's just continuing this, continuing the legacy of Springfield Sister Cities, and I hope it remains for years to come.
32: So you talked about traveling within the Sister Cities up to three times a year. What does that really look like as far as to and from?
5: Our purpose is to build relationships with our Sister Cities. So we always travel to either Isasaki or to Tlacopaque, Mexico. And then they send delegates here every year, too. So there will be three delegates at our Japanese Fall Festival from Isasaki. And they'll be interacting with people at our culture tent during the festival and just sharing about their culture. One of the ladies is a teacher, an English teacher, and she is going to tell stories using a storyboard during her time that she's within the culture tent during the festival. And so she's sharing, you know, a little bit about her and a little bit about her culture. There's another gentleman that wants to help out behind the stage. And so they come to just really help promote the cultural experience. And I just think that's really cool, too, that you can come to the festival and meet people from our sister city. So,
32: Lisa, let's say I'm hooked. I want to head down to this festival, but I need to kind of figure out all the details of how to get involved, maybe how to volunteer or just participate. Where can I find all of that relevant information?
5: Yeah, great question. It is at our website, and it is peacethroughpeople.org, and that's all spelled out, peacethroughpeople.org. And then you will just click on the Japanese Fall Festival and scroll down. You can see the biographies of all of our entertainers. You'll be able to see the names of all of our vendors, the complete performance list from the stage, all the activities going on, including a tea cafe, a tea ceremony. We have bonsai workshops, furoshiki workshops. We'll be also doing other workshops like candy making and wagashi and all kinds of things that people can do to interact with Japanese culture during the event. And I think I mentioned it earlier, but we have a kids area too. And shout out to the teacher, Kazumi Holcomb. She teaches Japanese language at Kickapoo High School, part of the Springfield Public School System. And her students always come out and provide kids activities from the time the festival opens until dusk. And so there's something for, just for everyone.
32: All right, Lisa Baker Inc. She is the executive director of the Springfield Sister Cities. We've been talking about the 30th annual Japanese Fall Festival in the Springfield area. Lisa, thank you so much for your time here on Show Me Today.
5: Thank you. It's a pleasure.
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31: This is Show Me Today. Whether it's elementary school students walking to class or college students moving back to campus, back-to-school season brings new challenges for Missouri drivers, or at least a reminder to be careful. Matt Pilger is with Missouri State Highway Patrol Lieutenant Eric Brown about staying safe on the road.
15: As schools reopen across Missouri, what are the biggest safety concerns troopers see on the roads this time of year?
16: When it comes to these first few days of back-to-school, we really want motorists to kind of plan ahead. Realize that these trips you've been making around town or on your route to and from work could take longer, depending on where you live and the roads you travel to and from work or taking your kids to school. You anticipate that you're going to have a little bit more time to get there as an influx of parents or dropping their kids off to school, in combination with the people who are already commuting every day to work, the addition of school buses, sharing the roadways of the school buses that are making frequent stops as they pick up and drop off children. Be aware of that in those afternoon and morning hours. Your trip may take a little bit longer. Plan that extra time in there so you don't feel like you need to rush, that you need to speed, you need to follow the vehicles too closely. And be very cognizant of that. And then also, as a driver, being aware we're going to see more foot traffic for children that are walking to school, kids that are riding their bicycles to school, scooters, things such as that. Be mindful, be watchful for that so you can avoid being in a situation where you come in danger or crash into a child that happens to ride their bike in front of you or across the street in an inappropriate place.
15: Yeah, I think there's a new regulations on the bus stop law. I believe there are stiffer penalties, if I'm not mistaken. Can you tell us a little bit about that, if you will?
16: Sure. So, in essence, the school bus stop violations, there's going to be some stiffer penalties. It's going to be the fines will be more expensive. There's the potential for some escalating punishments for multiple violations. Something the public needs to understand, too, is that is a violation that is typically zero tolerance and is definitely going to be zero tolerance now. If we can identify the vehicle and the driver that runs by a school bus with its stop arms activated and the lights activated as it's dropping off or picking up children, you will get a ticket for that violation. It is something that's very serious. Motorists need to take into consideration. be sure they're watching out for the buses, watching for those lights, watching for children. It's a violation that's 100% preventable, like almost all traffic violations are. There's really no excuse to not observe a very large yellow bus with flashing lights on it. There's no reason to pass by that vehicle and put yourself in danger of getting a ticket and in the danger of seriously injuring or killing a child.
15: And teen drivers returning to school as well. Kind of tell us about maybe some of the biggest dangers facing the young drivers today. Cell phones kind of come to mind, if I'm not mistaken.
16: Sure. Obviously, the cell phone is a concern, not just for children, but for all drivers. But when you look at our youth drivers, they're more likely to be distracted by the phone in their car as they're playing music. If they haven't gotten into the habit of putting that phone down, not paying attention to it while they're driving, not trying to watch their Snapchat or make videos while they drive, is something you need to be very cognizant of. Put that phone down and avoid that distraction. And also be very aware of the people that are in your car with you as well. If you're transporting friends or siblings to school with you as well, be sure that they are not a distraction to you, that they're not doing anything that's taking your attention away from the full-time job of driving. And be sure that each of those occupants is always wearing their seatbelt for their safety and yours as well. And then being prepared, that's something we see, you know, unfortunately, a lot of with students in high school and college as well, the college commuters. Get a good night's rest. Being a sleepy driver is as dangerous as being an intoxicated driver. And being able to get up and get prepared in the morning and leave for school on time will save you a lot of problems and prevent you from wanting to rush, run into speed, make bad passes, and put you in a position where you could potentially get a ticket, be involved in a traffic crash, and really ruin your day. If you do find yourself running behind trying to get to class, understand that tardy for not showing up on time is going to be far less punitive than getting an expensive speeding ticket or being involved in a crash.
15: You're listening to Show Me Today, the voice of Missouri. You can download us wherever you get your favorite podcast. And we are speaking with Missouri State Highway Patrol Lieutenant Eric Brown as school students and college students return for a new school year. Let's kind of talk a little bit about college students returning to Missouri. Many of the college students come from other states or even larger cities. How can those different driving habits create challenges on Missouri roads?
16: So first and foremost, a lot of what we see from college students as they're returning to school or commuting back and forth over the weekends or long holidays is excessive speed. They really need to pay attention to their speed, slow down, don't put themselves in that danger of getting a ticket or once again being involved in a traffic crash. Be very mindful of that. Be aware of the construction zones they're going to be traveling through, as a large part of Missouri roadways are currently under construction, especially when you look at the work that's going on Interstate 70, on Interstate 44. A lot of these main roads that they travel on to get to and from their colleges, there's a lot of road work going on. So be prepared for that. Be prepared for delays. Be ready to slow down and look out for construction workers and any highway workers along the sides of the road as they travel to and from. And then as they get back to school and they get into the groove of things, especially for the college kids, you know, we really want to encourage them to designate a sober driver if intoxicants are part of their plans for their celebrations on the weekends, whatever it may be. Designate that sober driver or use rideshare programs that are available in the areas where their colleges are at to avoid putting themselves in a position of being arrested for driving while intoxicated.
15: If every Missouri driver remembered just one thing during the next few weeks, what would you want that message to be?
16: I think the most important thing is just pay attention. You can eliminate a lot of hazards and threats that are out there for you.
15: He is Missouri State Highway Patrol Lieutenant Eric Brown. I'm Matt Pilger, and this is Show Me Today.
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3: Welcome back to Show Me Today, the voice of Missouri. Cameron Connor is back with Patrick McDonald, our movie expert, giving us the top picks, his top picks for the month of August. Hey, guys.
4: It's always great to have you on the program, Pat. Spider-Man Brand New Day, that's where we'll start this off. You and Bill kind of hinted at it last movie review for July. You guys had done the movie review roughly about a week before that came out. But even though it came out in July, I think it's more than worth talking about because of how it's just climbing the box office ladder. And it looks like we finally got that Spider-Man character everyone's been asking for.
5: Yeah. So Spider-Man Brand New Day, it's in the title there. They're gonna start anew. And as I said last month, and what I wanted to see in the film, quote, having got his secret identity back, I definitely like to see more character-driven stuff like the first film, because Spidey is one of the most angst-filled and interesting characters as created, unquote. And the film delivered just like that. Spider-Man Tom Holland is alone again after Doctor Strange wiped out the memory of him in the world. I hate when that happens. He goes back to fighting crime in New York City, but he's grieving for his deceased Aunt May, Marissa Tomei, and missing his best buds, MJ, Zendaya, and Ned, Jacob Batalon. Now, his villain is a petite teenager named Jean Grey, Sadie Sink, who can enter people's minds, but essentially just misses her deceased sister. Now, this is what I'm talking about. More introspection and less weird villains, multiverses, and special effects. This is one of the best superhero movies ever made. I gave it a perfect score, 5 out of 5, and just enjoyed the hell out of it. I mean, it was just something that felt to me like going back to my comic book days, getting a great comic book and reading that thing cover to cover and thinking, ah, what a great story. So that's what it comes down to, story.
4: And I watched this film myself, absolutely loved it. I'm right there with you. One of the things that I think of that really stood out to me, besides all the action, the signature scenes, the signature solidification of the character, is finally we have some Marvel movies again that are giving us a future, giving us something that's back on track. You know, from basically 2010 to 2020, we had that golden age of Marvel. But then from COVID era for the next few years, there were some decent movies, not a whole lot of direction. It finally looks like we have that now.
5: No, that makes perfect sense. So I'm just anticipating more. And it was the type of movie that left you wanting more. And I mean, that's very unusual for superhero movies. I think of Supergirl earlier in the summer. That movie did not leave me wanting more. So, you know, it's a hit and miss, as you said, and definitely Spider-Man's back on track.
4: Let's transition over to the end of Oak Street. One of those films that it's an Anne Hathaway side project, I guess. but in all seriousness, it's done very well at the box office. I haven't seen it myself. I know I want to. And it's one of those things where I've seen a lot of reviews, and it seems like a lot of people are saying, man, dinosaurs are intimidating again. Yeah, and it's also left people wondering where Jurassic Park's gone wrong.
5: Right. One critic came out and said, you know, this is what the latest Jurassic Park movies wishes they could be. And this kind of snuck under the radar, but man, was it just as blockbustery as Spidey or its cousin Jurassic Park. Ewan McGregor is a dad in a dissolving marriage with Anne Hathaway, who is in every movie this summer. It's the summer of Hathaway. Until a bright light appears in their subdivision, which turns out to be a portal to the prehistoric world. Yes, the neighborhood is now being attacked by dinosaurs and other creatures. Now, this was highly entertaining because it was not afraid of a lot of the dark humor and quality kills, but also it's a fine metaphor for the various threats to suburbia and the American Dream. With a feminine forward courage, the women are the ones that are really solving the problems. Plus, the special effects are seamless, and it's great science fiction. So as I, you know, as I said earlier, this is what the latest Jurassic Park movies wishes they could be. It's a great one for the big screen, too, so go see it there. It's still in theaters right now, so yeah, you can catch that. And it's just an entertaining popcorn movie. I mean, you know, it's kind of, there's some gross quality kills, so I don't know if it's for the younger set, but for the 15-year-old boy in me, beautiful.
4: Now, you're going to have to help me with this next title.
5: Sure. Teenage Sex and Death at Camp Miasma, the generation from the 1980s that loves the slasher and summer camp movies will dig this satire of the whole genre, told from a woke and feminist perspective. So hilarious. The great Hannah Einbinder from Hacks portrays that persona to perfection, so why not have her portray an indie film director who gets a shot to reboot her favorite childhood slasher series, Camp Miasma, and goes back to the original location to find the actress from the first film, Gillian Anderson. Now, it seems she lives on the original set, and that set has a secret. Now, this was written and directed by indie fan film favorite Jane Schoenbrunn. I saw the TV glow. And it works perfectly as both an indictment and tribute to the slasher genre, in this case, with a villain named Little Death. Wink, wink, nudge, nudge, if you know Petite Mar. Guaranteed anyone will like this, but especially the slasher film fans. It's just a very fun comedy. And Hannah is playing her same character from Hacks, so you're very familiar with it. And just great from beginning to end, really. The Secret is so cool, too. The Secret is so cool. So definitely go see that one.
4: We're here with our film expert, Pat McDonald, on Show Me Today, The Voice of Missouri. I'm Cameron Connor. The conversation, the best movies of August. Pat's list, Spider-Man Brand New Day, The End of Oak Street, and Teenage Sex and Death at Camp Miasma. Now, since the next time we're going to talk to you, the official end of summer will be over, you have your best movies of the summer. One that we've already talked about is on the list.
5: Right. So we already talked about Spider-Man Brand New Day, and besides what I mentioned before, it's just a template for taking a beloved character and giving him new purpose. Has Spidey become my favorite movie superhero, besting Superman? I never thought I'd say it, but who knows?
4: Whoa. I like that, Pat. Let me stop you right there. Why has Spider-Man overtaken Superman?
5: Basically, it's because of story. You know, I'm just talking about separating the comic books from the movies. I think Superman got out of the box early in 78. And that's a classic, that one, you know. But when we fast forward, we see, you know, modern problems and modern angst. We got Tom Holland, you know, killing the character of Spider-Man. I have to put him up there with Christopher Reeve as far as what he does. So, yeah, Spidey may be becoming my favorite. I love Captain America, too, you know, Chris Evans, Captain America. But and quite frankly, that new Superman, Supergirl thing, not hitting the mark for me, even though I do like David Cornsweet as the Man of Steel. So, yeah, so that's what happens. But anyway, the other two I loved this summer was Power Ballad. This was a 5 out of 5. It was right up my alley. Paul Rudd portrays a wedding singer in Ireland who just so happens an upscale nuptial he's performing at to meet a boy band singer portrayed by Nick Jonas, right? Life meets art. And the two spend a boozy night trading riffs and lyrics. And when they go their separate way, the boy singer's record label says he needs a ballad, so he borrows a song of the wedding singer from the drunk night. Of course, it becomes a hit, and the wedding singer needs to confront the boy singer to get his due. Now, this is from John Carney, the creator who gave us Once and Swing Street. Of course, Once starred Glenn Hasnard, and he just passed away. And this film has the same adoration for music, their creators, and the power of a song. Rudd and Jonas are excellent and portray different sides of the same music-worshipping coin. So It's just a great film from beginning to end, just like Once. You know, Once was a movie, if you watch that, it sneaks up on you and suddenly becomes one of the greatest and favorite movie films, movie music films of all time. So, Power Ballad, go and see it.
4: Can we just talk for a second about the diverse actor that Paul Rudd is and has become? I mean, he's got everything in his arsenal.
5: Yeah. The beauty about this point in his career, and he sings his own songs in this, the beauty of this point in his career is that he's made bank with Marvel, and he can pretty much do any project he'd like to do. And he's been famous for mixing it up a bit. If you look at his filmography, you'll see a lot of films you've never heard of. Well, that is because he likes to experiment with form, and that's what makes him a better actor in any genre. So kudos to my man, Paul Rudd, from St. Louis, by the way.
4: All right, and now Night Nurse.
5: Well, Night Nurse is an indie that I just could not stop thinking about. Now listen to this one. It's one of the more bizarre plots I've seen in a while. Nurse Eleni Senri Paksoy gets a job in a luxury retirement village. Her senior care client, Douglas Bruce McKenzie, who may or may not have dementia, we're not sure, gets off by challenging her to make con artist phone calls to old people to extort money. Instead of putting her off, like anybody would be put off, the act of doing this for him erotically charges her up. And the rest of the nurses also get off on him for the same reasons. Soon he is a Manson-like cult. All dressed in white, by the way. Now, this isn't completely accessible given the story, but somehow it all makes sense. A highlight for me is a part that where Douglas throws a party with all the nurses dressed in their virginal white uniforms ready to be exploited. Again, wink, wink, nudge, nudge. Maybe you can gather the family for a movie night with this one. I don't know. But it's definitely on digital. Look for the providers. Same with Power Ballad. It's on digital. Look for the providers. So those are my three favorite of the summer. Some weird, some mainstream, some... Some like way off the charts, like Night Nurse, but love that film.
4: All right, once again, speaking with our film expert, Pat McDonald, his movies must see for August, Spider-Man Brand New Day, The End of Oak Street, and Teenage Sex and Death at Camp Miasma, but he also has his best of summer, which includes Spider-Man Brand New Day, Power Ballad, and rounding things off, Night Nurse. All right, this is what I'll leave you with, Pat. What are you anticipating most for fall as we get right around the corner to that season?
5: Well, I haven't done real research on the titles yet, but always for fall, you're looking for the award winners. You're looking for the films that are going to be, brought back in the Academy Awards. I think, predictably, The Odyssey is going to get a lot of buzz at Oscar time because it is certainly the film of the summer, even though I couldn't put it on my best of list. It's certainly... To me, it was a 1950s sword and sandals movie, only a bit fancier. Now, everybody's opinion is valid, and everybody loved it, so I'm just a different cat on that one. But, I think that's going to get a lot of buzz at Oscar time. So, again, I'm looking for the films that are going to have a deep resonance, starting with, the Toronto Film Festival going on right now, through the Chicago International Film Festival. I'm going to see a lot of stuff. And that resonance is going to play the entire quarter, the entire fourth quarter, and lead into award season. So just watch for those things that's going to get that buzz. That's what I would say for a preview for fall.
4: Plug yourself in, Pat. Where can Missourians find all of your work across your platforms?
5: Mainly on HollywoodChicago.com, a great website. 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You can always go to the search engine and look for what I talked about today. And also, I have a YouTube page, Pat Uber TV, all that stuff on there as well. 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I've gotten some pretty good ones this year.
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0: that to the Missouri Department of Transportation. And so we are taking a very comprehensive and deliberative approach to objectively look at all the rural sections of our interstate highways to see where it really is safe to do that. So, you know, not everywhere is going to be safe to have a raised speed limit. And so what we're really looking at is things like, what is the traffic volume? What is the percentage of trucks that are using that part of the road? What is the geometry of the road? Is it hilly, curvy? Is there currently an existing crash problem? And so, you know, if you have some of those things that don't line up very well, you probably don't want to raise the speed limit and make a bad situation worse. So we're going to be looking at that across the state. And remember, this is only on rural interstates. So it's, you know, not in our metropolitan areas and places like, you know, Joplin and Cape Girardeau and Springfield and St. Joe and St. Louis, Kansas City. But we'll be looking at those other sections of interstates. And by our goal is by the end of the year to have the evaluation of all the sections of those done and communicate the decisions on which ones will be safe to raise the speed limit or which ones won't. So that's the goal. One, to kind of lay out what our thought process is and the criteria we're going to use and make sure that people know that just because the law says we can do that, the speed limit that's posted on the sign on that given day is the speed limit. So definitely don't take anything for granted and obey the sign speed limits that are out there. And then also the other thing that I want to make sure people understand is that we are not going to consider raising the speed limit on I-70, mostly because almost the entire stretch is under construction and most of it's posted at 55 miles an hour as a work zone speed limit. And we're having trouble getting people to drive that speed limit, to be quite honest. And so it really doesn't make sense to do anything with I-70 until after we have construction complete.
1: Given all the factors that your staffers and experts and engineers are looking at, the traffic volume, truck traffic, crash history, and the terrain, sounds like a lot of data, a lot of numbers to crunch. If all of that is gathered by the end of the year, do you expect or anticipate that the speed limit could change in some areas early next year or next spring? What is the timeline?
0: No, I mean, our goal is to have the evaluation and the changes made by the end of the year. So as we evaluate sections and we find the ability to make a change, we'll do that. And we'll try to communicate that as we do it. But, you know, we're always collecting data on all of our road system, whether it be condition or safety or all those things. And so, you know, it's not like we're going out and really having to collect data. We have the data. We're looking at it from a perspective of, you know, this legislation and then really, really trying to balance that, you know, some desire that people want to have more convenience by going a little faster with safety. And I think most people see the convenience part, but maybe don't take a hard look at whether that is safe. And so we're going to bring that element to the table and make sure that our responsibility is really to look out for that. And so we'll be doing that over the next couple of months.
1: Okay, so there could be some changes by the end of this calendar year then?
0: I think that's probably reasonable to expect, that we will start finding out where that makes sense, and then, you know, we'll change the posted speed limit because it can't happen all at once. You know, our crews have to go out and change signs and do that work. So there's a work element after the data analysis element that we've got to do in the field.
1: I suppose there are hundreds of those signs, even if it's just one stretch of highway.
0: Yeah, there's a lot of signs. You know, maybe you don't notice it as much, but when you know, have literally hundreds of miles, certainly that's a little bit of a task for us to do.
1: Where do the signs come from? Prison Industries?
0: No, they're made by a private contractor and probably will be installed by our maintenance crews around the state.
1: Search Show Me Today wherever you get your podcasts. Ed Hasinger is the director of the Missouri Department of Transportation, which is currently

It's 5 till. America in the Morning continues. She's getting some, but certainly not all. Actress Blake Lively has been awarded just over $400,000 in attorney's fees and costs associated with the high-profile legal battle between her and Justin Baldoni. Lively sought to recover more than $8 million in attorney's fees and other expenses, which Baldoni's lawyers argued was so inflated the court should deny the claim altogether or reduce it. Lively sued Baldoni and his production company in 2024, accusing Baldoni's team of launching a targeted smear campaign intended to harm her reputation after she spoke up about alleged

0: sexual harassment. The case was settled in May. There's a new tropical storm in the Atlantic, and its name is Dolly. Coincidence? Correspondent Donna Warder reports.
1: A tropical storm named Dolly has formed in the Atlantic Ocean, but there is no connection to Dolly Parton, who died this week. Storm systems are named by procedures set by the World Meteorological Organization, and the list of names are reused every 6 years. For the Atlantic region, the lists are alphabetical and alternate male and female names. Dolly is the fourth named storm for the 2026 Atlantic hurricane season. The storm is far from land, and there are no coastal watches or warnings in effect, but forecasters say Dolly could dump heavy rain on the Leeward Islands Saturday and Sunday, and on the Virgin Islands, Puerto Rico, Haiti, and the Dominican Republic Sunday and Monday. I'm Donna Warder.
0: At the movies this weekend, the coyote from Looney Tunes is heading to court in this new family film. Entertainment reporter Kevin Carr takes a sneak peek.
2: After almost being buried and later resurrected, Coyote vs. Acme is finally seeing the light of day. The story follows Wile E. Coyote as he hires a two-bit lawyer in Albuquerque to sue the Acme Corporation.
3: Have you been horribly injured by a product made by the Acme Corporation?
2: As they dig deeper into the case, they uncover a conspiracy that puts the entire cartoon world in danger.
4: Acme has knowingly been making dangerous products.
2: As popular as the Looney Tunes are, they have struggled in the modern box office. However, this film managed to hit the sweet spot between whimsical comedy and cartoon real-world interaction.
5: What is up, Doc?
2: The movie stays true to the authentic characters without playing too much into campy explanations. And the slapstick comedy makes me chuckle like a kid again watching Saturday morning cartoons.
6: You're looking at the guy who is taking on the biggest corporation in the world.
2: The movie is self-aware by targeting a massive conglomerate, but I don't think that's why Warner Brothers tried to bury it. That was just pure greed.
4: These companies think they can do whatever they want. We're sick of it.
2: Still, the David versus Goliath story works for an audience who is primarily the little guy.
7: He's one of the most hardworking people I've ever met.
2: Coyote versus Acme is a much-needed breath of fresh air in this cynical world.
5: I'm here for the, pantsless modeling gig.
2: Coyote versus Acme gets 4 giant cartoon mallets out of 5. I'm Kevin Carr, and that's the way I see it.
0: That's our show for today, Friday, August 28th, 2026. America in the Morning is produced by Jeff McKay. I'm John Trout. This is Westwood One.
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11: From ABC News, I'm Sherry Preston. Search teams are still looking for the hundreds of missing people who are believed to have been swallowed up by that massive mudslide in Nepal. Sneta Suher's husband was trekking from Nepal to Tibet when the flooding hit.
12: So it's 48 hours. What are they? Where are they?
11: From Kathmandu, here's ABC's Britt Clennett.
13: This is an all-out mobilization effort. We're talking more than 9,000 army, police, armed personnel deployed, using bulldozers to dig people out of their homes, sniffer dogs to search the debris. Helicopters are ferrying in supplies and pulling out survivors because so many roads and bridges have simply been washed away.
11: In Plymouth, Massachusetts, prosecutors laid out their case against Lindsay Clancy this week, just before the jury began deliberating. ABC's Rena Roy.
14: They were really focused on Clancy's search history to try and prove that she intentionally and rationally planned these killings by researching how long her husband Patrick would be out of the house while running errands. And they say that shows that she was thinking clearly.
11: Clancy doesn't dispute that she killed her three small children, but says she did it while suffering from severe postpartum psychosis. Dozens of companies at the heart of the artificial intelligence race have penned an open letter warning about the potential dangers of AI. Here's ABC's Sophie Flay.
15: This morning, a new and urgent warning about artificial intelligence from the very companies developing it. More than 100 of them, including fierce rivals OpenAI, Google, Microsoft, and Anthropic, signing an open letter warning that AI-powered cyber attacks are about to get far more widespread and far more sophisticated.
11: The companies are calling on governments worldwide to do more to protect vulnerable targets like hospitals and water treatment plants. Today marks 6 months since the start of the war with Iran. Gas was averaging $2.98 a gallon back then. You're listening to ABC News.
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11: A federal judge once again saying no to a Trump order giving the Postal Service a greater role in mail-in voting.
18: A federal judge is blocking key parts of a new Trump administration rule limiting mail-in voting. Judge Indira Talwani says the rule is likely unconstitutional and would be practically impossible for states to follow before the midterm elections. The rule would give the Postal Service greater authority over mail-in ballots, including verifying voter eligibility. The decision's likely to face another appeal.
11: That's ABC's Dave Packer. The FAA and the NTSB investigating another air traffic control issue, this one involving Marine One, the helicopter that takes President Trump to and from Andrews for flights.
2: A disturbing moment in the skies involving Marine One.
19: I can't hear a Marine One. If you hear a Marine One, can you let me know?
2: The aircraft carrying President Trump unable to communicate with air traffic control. Another helicopter, part of that Marine One squad, forced to relay messages between the chopper and the tower. The communications failure coming hours after a new NTSB report suggested White House construction may have contributed to an August 4th security breach with Marine One and a passenger jet over Washington, D.C. Technicians have since taken immediate action and believed they had fixed the problem. The FAA and NTSB are investigating.
11: ABC's Alex Stone. The FAA looking to fire two air traffic controllers who left LaGuardia Airport early the night an emergency vehicle crossed the runway and plowed into a landing plane, killing both pilots. Sherry Preston, ABC News.
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3: All right, welcome in to Show Me Today, the voice of Missouri. State revenues are slowing and lawmakers are being forced to make tougher spending decisions. The Missouri House has a new budget chairman. He's State Representative Bill Owen of Springfield, and he's with Matt Pilger to discuss his new role and the state's budget outlook.
6: Obviously, we have in recent years reduced some taxes or eliminated some taxes, most recently the capital gains tax. And that has an impact. And, you know, there's just been a little bit of a slowdown. And so we've had a cushion, but we've slowly been eating up that cushion. And now we're at a point where if we have the shortfall, we're going to have to look at restraining some of our budget items.
23: Education, of course, one of the biggest areas of state spending. Do you anticipate K through 12 schools or higher ed facing any funding pressures, or are those areas that you hope to protect?
6: At this point, and you know, I've talked to Senator Black. You know, we're both just taking the approach of asking all departments to look at their budget, and if asked, you know, to make some cuts. Where would it be most strategic for us to go that would cause the least amount of damage to their core operation? And then, you know, once we have their guidance in that regard, then, you know, we're in a position that if we need to, then we know where to go if we're going to cut any budgets. We haven't really got into he or I. And I don't think at this juncture yet we've either one of us has really talked much to the governor's staff, but we're not really in that point where we're trying to zero in. We're looking more at the macro view at this point rather than the micro view. And so I haven't really given it a lot of thought. I don't know if he has, but he hasn't conveyed to me that he has, if he has. So we're still, like I say, on the 5,000-foot view of how this thing's going to lay out. I don't think we're probably going to have the estimated revenue consensus until probably November.
23: Yeah, it's still...
6: So it'll be a little while, I think, before we're in a position. You know, clearly, before we go into session, we'll have a greater sense. But as of right now, you know, I think we're just kind of taking the macro view of all of this.
23: From that view and coming into this position, what budget priorities do you kind of expect to focus on as chairman? And, you know, have you thought about maybe some areas of government spending that you believe are most important to Missouri taxpayers?
6: Well, I'm looking at it from two standpoints. The first, and this is where I've been spending most of my time, is I just feel like our process in the House is not real good. And I wanted to do a top-to-down, bottom look of the whole process and then make some changes. And I think we're in the process of doing that. I'm communicating with Alex Riley, who is our speaker-elect. And I think some of the changes that we're looking at will not only improve the process, I think it might even help us balance the budget, too. And so that's where I've been focused the most right now.
23: Can you talk about maybe a few of those changes that you would like to see?
6: Yeah, I think in a broad context I could. Number one, traditionally the focus of the budget committee is to look at new decision items. You know, we go into the budget cycle in the House, and we've got about a 60 to 70 day window to go through every appropriation bill, get them to the floor and over to the Senate, which is a pretty short period of time when you consider how sizable state government is. And so I'm going to empower the subcommittees to meet simultaneously. I mean, one subcommittee, when the main committee's meeting, will be going through the core budget and looking at all the lapsed appropriation. I mean, there's just literally millions upon millions of dollars that's just lying in the core budget that nobody is putting a set of eyeballs on a regular basis. And my charge to the subcommittees is to look at every single piece of lapsed appropriation and have a discussion about whether it still needs to be there or not. And look at, you know, what makes sense to pull out of the core and be able to reuse that to, to help, in this case, offset a potential shortfall. So, but I think even in good years, we want to know what each line item has and what its purpose is, and is it still the same purpose or has things changed, and do we need to look at reappropriating some of those funds?
23: You're listening to Show Me Today, the voice of Missouri. You can download us wherever you get your favorite podcast. We are speaking with the new Missouri House Budget Committee Chair, State Representative Bill Owen, a Republican from Springfield. Governor Kehoe campaigned on the elimination of the state income tax. Of course, we had the election and voters mm-hmm. turned that down. But mm-hmm. a lot of people are worried about growth of the economy of Missouri. How do you kind of balance all of that out? Do you go back and look at ways to make policy to grow the economy, in the budget? Or how do you, what will be the kind of the strategy there?
6: Well, again, we have been cutting taxes for probably 10 years and have dropped them about 175 basis points. So we're down now to about 4.75, about 4.75. So, we've been doing that, but in a more prudent fashion. And so, obviously, every time you cut the budget, cut taxes, it's going to negatively impact. But as history has shown over the last 8 or 10 years, if you don't just go too fast, if you have triggers out there where you cut a little bit and then wait for the revenues to fill in, the revenues have always filled in. And in fact, right now, we're about 45 days into the new fiscal year, and right now we're running over 5% year over year. And this year we don't even have, capital gain. Well, we'll know about capital gains after the October report because, those that file extensions have to pay by October 15th, and then we'll have a much clearer view exactly how things broke out on capital gains. But we right now are running a little ahead of last year. So, I think, hopefully there'll be some growth, but it's still too early to tell. I mean, there's a lot of things that can happen, between now and next June.
23: Leave you with one last question. I've talked to several people, and Auditor Scott Fitzpatrick says, Missouri does not have a revenue problem. They've got a spending problem. From your point of view, how would you kind of assess Missouri's budget? Just one kind of summarized couple of sentences, if you will.
6: We have so much money that just sits there that we need to, be looking at it more closely. There's probably money to be had to go back into circulation and be able to use it in other line items. So, I think to some extent the auditor's probably right. I mean, when I was first elected in 1980 and served in 81 and 82, 1982, the entire operating budget was $4 billion. Now we're bumping 50. Actually went over 50 year before last. So we've had a huge growth in government over the course of the 45 years I've been associated around state government. So I think Scott Fitzpatrick has a point. And again, so what we've got to do is to operate more efficiently and constantly be looking at all the line items in the budget and to make sure that we're making good use of those resources instead of letting them just languish in the core budget.
23: He's the new Missouri House Budget Committee Chair, State Representative Bill Owen of Springfield. I'm Matt Pilger, and this is Show Me Today.
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3: This is Show Me Today, the voice of Missouri. Charlie Parker is one of the most influential musicians in the history of jazz, and he was born in Kansas City. And this weekend, the Kansas City Jazz Orchestra and Kansas City Jazz Alive are celebrating Parker's birthday with a special concert at the Folly Theater called Spotlight. Charlie Parker, saxophone legends and rising stars. And one of those legends who will be playing and joining us right now is Stephen Martin. Welcome to the program. Great to have you.
28: Oh, thanks so much for having me, Bill. I appreciate it.
3: When you hear the name Charlie Parker, what's the first thing that comes to your mind as a saxophone player?
28: Man, excellence. You know, he's one of the greatest saxophone players that ever lived. And, you know, being from right here in Kansas City and modernizing jazz and, you know, bringing, you know, an intellect to the music that we're all still following now, you know, I think is a really special thing. So yeah, excellence.
3: What was it about the Kansas City jazz scene that helped shape Charlie Parker as a musician?
28: Oh man, that's that might even be a bigger question than I can really fully answer, you know. I mean, you know, I feel like you know, one of my, well, really both of my mentors that are two of the legends on this concert, Bobby Watson and Matt Otto. I honestly feel like Bobby would be able to answer that question, you know, in much greater detail than me, you know, as far as like just the relationships, you know, the Jay McShans, you know, and people like that, as far as the history here in Kansas City, you know, it's like you hear it, because I'm sort of in the generation, you know, a couple, you know, one or two below them, you know, where I'm sort of getting the stories, you know, the larger than life stories that are very much real stories. But, you know, like as far as like even his name, you know, people knowing him as Bird, you know, it's like the story is like that, you know, he was in a taxi and the taxi driver like ran over a bird, and it was like, you know, I guess like, you know, flopping around on the ground, and, you know, so Charlie was like, stop the car, and he gets out and supposedly, you know, goes up to the bird and is like trying to, you know, I don't know, I guess help it or something.
8: Yeah,
28: you know, I don't know. And so you know, I guess another musician that was there noticed that and was just like, oh, Bird, you know, or something like that. And so
8: that's a great story.
28: Yeah, no, I think yeah, you know, so
8: well, what does it mean though for you? I mean, you kind of say the second generation or passing it down. What does it mean for you as a musician and a saxophone player to hear these stories when they're passed down?
28: Yeah, I mean, it's certainly special, you know. I mean, it's because, you know, there's something about the music that's, you know, as we all know, there's like this thing that you can't quite quantify with music, you know. It has just this really, you know, special quality that's like brings a positivity and enriches our lives and, you know, really has some healing powers, you know, I think. And so when you hear these stories, you get some sense of that aspect of a musician that you may not really be able to quantify. So the story helps, I think, in that regard, you know, being able to maybe quantify a bit of some of the unquantifiable, so to speak. So, and it's, I mean, for me, it's, you know, pretty much straight up like the, you know, goosebumps or, you know, hair standing up on the back of your neck kind of thing. You know, it's like that happens every time. It's like, wow, these, you know, just the depth of these people, you know, and just doing your best to, you know, carry that forward in your own way. You know, I think it's a huge responsibility, you know, to do that, or that's certainly the way that I view it. So
8: yeah, you know, and I was going to ask you that, Stephen, to get a musician's perspective on this, but you kind of touched on it. It's hard to kind of say what separates people, because you can watch a football player, you can watch different guys throw a football, and as an average yeah. person, you can look at it and go, boy, that guy is, he's different, but I don't know why. Mm-hmm. I just know he looks different. He throws the football differently. And when you hear someone like Charlie, you can hear it and say, that's different, but I don't know what it is. As a musician, can you point to that, or is that an organic talent?
28: Yeah, well, I think probably a little bit of both. You know, it's funny that you say that, you know, because I'm a huge sports fan, huge football fan. And so, you know, it's like I'm always using those kind of analogies with students at school, you know, teaching at UMKC in Kansas City in the jazz program. And, you know, I think in a lot of ways, believe it or not, you know, it's like music can be a lot like football, you know, where it's like there's sort of this framework that teams work in, right? You know, it's like you have to line up 11 guys on 11 guys. There has to be so many guys on the line of scrimmage, et cetera, et cetera, you know. And music's kind of the same way in that there's a framework that you work within, a certain expectation that you would expect music to sound like, whether it's jazz or classical or country or classic rock or, you know, whatever, you know. But from, you know, football team to football team or from band to band, you know, you can have your own style, you know. And ideally, the style is very representative of the very best parts of the personalities, you know, on your team, the personalities of your personnel in the band, so to speak. you know, but you have the, you know, the ability to construct that how you want, you know, within that framework. So yeah, it's funny that you mentioned that. And yeah, I do think, you know, to your last point, it is just kind of a quality that, yeah, you just kind of know it when you see it, you know, you see Patrick Mahomes throw football, run around, you know, it's like, you just know that's a little different, you know, than other people. And same thing when you hear somebody play, you know, you just, you're like, okay, that's different, you know, but it doesn't have to be like somebody else, you know. I think that's the thing, is like, as long as you are authentically you, that's what you're ultimately the best thing, you know, that you can bring,
8: yeah,
28: you know, is because nobody can be you, you know.
8: Steven Martin is joining us, and we're chatting music and saxophones, and well, let's get into this Charlie Parker birthday celebration that's being put on by the Kansas City Jazz Orchestra and Kansas City Jazz Alive. When's the event? It's called Charlie Parker Saxophone Legends and Rising Stars. When and where is the event, and what can we expect?
28: Yeah, well, it's an amazing event happening at the Folly Theater here in Kansas City, which is right downtown on 12th Street. And yeah, I will admit I'm a little like, you know, I'm sharing the stage with my mentors, like I said, Bobby Watson and Matt Otto. And I guess I'm under the you know, like heading of KC Saxophone Legends. But there's like a part of me that just is like, man, you know, I'm just feel very lucky to be there. You know, I don't really feel like that's a title that, you know, I should have or anything like that, you know, but yeah, and then we all have a couple students sharing the stage with us, and so I'm really excited about having a new grad student from North Texas named Ryan Umong, who's a great alto player, who's going to play on a song with me on Bigfoot, this great bird blues, and a couple other students. I think Keegan Kaiser as well is going to play with Matt Otto from KU. And then I can't remember if there's another student or not, but yeah, so that's kind of the setup. And there's a whole, you know, two sets, I believe, of all bird tunes. And then, you know, they will bring each Bobby and then Matt and then me out with our students to be featured on a few Charlie Parker tunes. It'll be a wonderful night, you know, celebrating bird, and everybody will be able to feel that positive energy and just how, you know, intensely passionate people are here in Kansas City for jazz and for Charlie Parker. So
8: yeah. All right. So it's Saturday, 7 o'clock, the Folly Theater. For people that are outside the Kansas City area that are listening to Show Me Today, can they go? Can they get tickets? Can they still make plans to make a date night and check this out?
28: Oh, absolutely. Yeah. So you want to go to the Folly website, and that's where all the tickets will be. I honestly don't know what the at this point, you know, like how many tickets are left. I don't think it's sold out yet, so I would definitely go check and see. But yeah, so that's the best way to get tickets, and you might even be able to just get tickets at the door. I don't know.
8: Yeah.
28: But certainly if you're planning on going ahead of time, that's the best thing to do. You know, you can make a, you know, a date night out of it. The Majestic Steakhouse is, you know, right down the road from the Folly. They also usually have live jazz every night, you know, so you could go there beforehand, get probably the best steak dinner in Kansas City, and then head on down to the Folly.
8: So. Yeah. Oh, that's great. Well, and look, if you can't make it this weekend, then Stephen has certainly given you some advice. If you're a jazz enthusiast, you can check it out anytime. I mean, Kansas City, why, you're going to find jazz, right? You're going to find it somewhere.
28: Yeah, yeah.
8: Yeah.
28: Even if you don't want to find it, you're just going to trip over it, I think.
8: Yeah,
28: so,
8: yeah. Know. Hey, that's a good trip to have, that's for sure. Spotlighting yeah. Charlie Parker this weekend, the Kansas City Jazz Orchestra and Kansas City Jazz Alive. Stephen, thanks for sharing your knowledge and the history of Charlie, and good luck with the event.
28: My pleasure, Bill. Thanks so much for having me.
8: Yeah, this is Show Me Today, the voice of Missouri.
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1: all right, let's get outdoors here on our next segment of Show Me Today. MU Extension forestry expert Hank Stelzer says some of the woodlands have become so dense that it's led to a reduction in bird numbers. He says some of the mid-level tree birds need for nesting or foraging are not surviving in dense woods. He's here with Sue Danielson.
2: What it is forestry for the birds. Yeah, it's where for woodland owners that want to improve the habitat are actually get it back. We just we haven't taken care of the woodland garden is basically what's going on. It's twofold here. There's actually three parts to this. One, because we landowners in general, if it's green, it's good. They don't harvest trees. We've excluded fire from the landscape over the last, 50, 60, 70 years. That's a long time for a Missouri Ozark woodland. What's happened is those fire-sensitive species are now out there. You just got this wall of green. And most of our birds like to have more open woodland like Missouri used to have. We have deep forests. We have forests in like the river hills, the current river hills and the Jack's Fork where it's really, really steep. But other than that, the Missouri landscape would see fire about every 5 to 7 years. It would be an open woodland with grass underneath. You would get enough grass built up. Fire would come through. So birds like to be able to navigate. They're not like bats, right? So, and you have to be able to fly through the woods, if you will. And so various of these species that we have here, they think they've identified, I can't remember the number, I have to look and see, like 19 of them are what we call species of concern. We know their habitats decline. We know their populations have declined. They're not threatened yet, but it's like one step closer to that. So the idea is to start to let folks know about just the general demise of our bird population. We've lost about a third of the birds nationwide. Missouri's no exception to that, through development, through woods being overgrown. And so their habitat has been really impacted, and so it's impacted the numbers. So what we're trying to do is for these woodland owners is to, they like their birds better than they like cutting trees, but we kind of understand that you have to, you bring fire in, you bring cutting trees, and you're going to bring back the birds. So these different species, they live in different parts of the forest, whether it's on the ground or it's, you know, in a snag or in a mature tree. In a snag, like that's a dead tree. And then what do you do to get the habitat back? And when you do that, you're also encouraging better wood on those residual trees. So when it is time to harvest them, cut them, you've got more wood and you've thinned the forest and you're actually sequestering more carbon in a healthier wood. And you're also improving the health of the forest, making it more resilient to our changing climate. For whatever reason that is, we know it's changing. And so it's kind of like you can have your cake and eat it too with extra icing.
3: Are there certain types of trees a landowner might want to look at taking out first?
2: We live in the oak hickory forest type in Missouri. So that means 3 out of every 4 trees that you'll walk through the woods will be an oak or a hickory. And we've got 8 or 10 species of hickories and about 25 different species of oaks. So, and then everything else, which there's a whole plethora of, it could be some of your dogwoods. Your dogwoods are actually way too thick. Your elm trees, your maple trees, anything that we consider that's not a main canopy, the trees at the top. So we're trying to get that mid-story between the ground and the top of the canopy. That's where you need to open it up to allow birds to live. But we also need openings. You need openings in the forest, group openings, small clear cuts, whatever it might be. Again, it's a bird just doesn't have really one habitat. It'll have several that it might need a particular species.
4: 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I'm Sue Danielson. Search Show Me Today wherever you get your podcasts. Hank Stelzer is an associate professor and state extension specialist in forestry at the University of Missouri. He's talking about how forest management can benefit the trees, but also species of birds.
3: And I can see where it would be a hard sell to a property owner to say, well, you need to thin this dense forest because it sounds like there are some benefits.
2: All of those other hardwood trees that are in there that occupy that mid-story. And we haven't even mentioned invasives. I mean, that is something that is from the bush honeysuckles to the autumn olives to everything else. When you stop and you think about a bird, I mean, they live, they might, some of these species might live in the upper canopy, but yet they're foraging, they're getting their sustenance from insects that don't live on the bush honeysuckle. They live on all the other forbs and other small trees, small, you know, that are now no longer there because of the invasives. So
3: things are so green and lush this summer, and that's been great. But you talked a little bit about the fire risk.
2: We don't have the issues like we have out west. We can have those catastrophic fires about every 30 years. The last time we had that was 2012, 1980. When it gets so hot, so dry, yeah, we can get those kind of canopy fires that you see out west. No, we've excluded fire. This is a fire ecology. Our open woodlands need that fire to come in and take out those fire-sensitive species like the maples. I mean, you'll have, you don't lose them all, but you want to have that openness, that you want Schoolcraft, when the pioneers, as they were coming through Missouri, they described being able to drive their wagons through the woods. I challenge you to do that now. But we stopped cutting. We're cutting a quarter of what we did just 15, 20 years ago, because we're not putting wood in our homes. We're using laminates and everything else. But then we've excluded fire, and now you've just set it up for a good place to look is you go to the western part of the state or the northern part of the state. You walk through the woods there. Now, we're on the edge of our eastern deciduous forest, right? But you'll see these, we used to call them wolf trees, those huge bur oaks and white oaks, big spreading. And then you see everything else, all the other trees. Those trees usually didn't exist because fire would have taken them out of the equation, and you would have had these, what we call these savannas, and then you have your open woodlands, and then finally where fire wouldn't carry into the hoots and hollers of the Ozarks, that's where we would have what we typically think of as a closed forest, like what we see now. But our birds really need, and there are, you know, some birds need that, but it's a diversity of these different land pieces on the landscape. And because now it's all the same, a wall of wood, we're losing a lot of these species. They can't breed. They can't, you know, migrate effectively through. Birds are an easy hook, if you will, to get people kind of interested. And then as you manage for birds, like we say, you can manage for forest products and, you know, do it in a responsible way, and you can, like we say, have your cake and eat it too.
3: Can you list a few of the bird species that are on that list?
2: Some of the ones that, like we say, like these savannas or open woodlands, young forests, if you stop and think what you have. So we've got things like the brown thrasher, eastern towhee, prairie warbler. And then as you get into more of the woodland birds, those would be things like, oh, my word, the one that I really like, whippoorwills. I know when I would go camping, my folks would take me camping, and you couldn't sleep because they were all night long. And now I would say, except in our deepest parts of the forest, in the Ozarks rather, you don't hear them because, again, they're nocturnal. So they need to be able to negotiate the woods. So, but eastern whippoorwill is probably one. There's about 19 of them that we've tagged for this. They need to be able to forage on the larvae that are in the oaks. So the oaks are a cornerstone species, white oak in particular. White oak is, Missouri has more white oaks than any other state. Kentucky might come close. But and white oaks, our oaks in general, support over 900, and I'm not making that up, 900 different species. 900 species of Lepidoptera, the larvae, the moths and butterflies. And so the next closest species is like maybe they support 100. And so those caterpillars and the larvae, that's the food base for our avian buddies. And so when you don't have the oak, I challenge you to go into a forest, in a mature forest today, that's not been managed and find me a young oak tree, something knee high or little. You won't find them. Oak needs light. So again, we're cutting the forest, opening it up. We're bringing fire back in to manage, to control all the fire sensitive species, our elms and our maples. Like I say, you will get some on the landscape, but just because you've excluded fire to the level we have, it's just they're there and they can live in the shade of the forest, but our oaks and our hickories, they can't. And so you've just set up the ecological clock way back the turn of the, you know, Smoky Bear, if you will, in about 60, 70 years ago, when we particularly brought fire out of the equation here in the Ozarks. It's really created an issue.
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11: So,
1: welcome back to Show Me Today, the voice of Missouri. My executive producer, Cameron Conner, says, hey, we got to talk about this event, Twin City Days. And I said, yeah, all right, let's get Mary on the phone. She's with the Chamber of Commerce down there, and they're joining us here through Zoom. Actually, two people.
12: Hello,
1: Mary and Denise.
12: Yes, hi. How are you?
1: Good. I didn't know I'd be getting twins to talk about Twin City Days.
12: Something like that.
1: Yeah. Well, I knew I was getting Mary. I didn't know who I was getting. Denise, who are you? Tell me who you are.
12: Who am I? Yes, we all wonder that. So I am Mary's assistant.
1: Oh, okay. Yeah. All right.
12: I just work at the chamber as well. Yes,
1: okay.
12: And I'm her assistant. Yeah.
1: Yeah. Mm-hmm. And both of you are going to talk about Twin City Days.
12: Oh, yeah. Absolutely. Yeah. I mean, I could play the tambourine, but I don't think that's what you're here for. Yeah.
1: Are you going to play the tambourine at any point during Twin City Days?
12: I mean, well, you know what I'm saying? I could, but no, not today.
1: No. Mm-hmm. All right. We've got Denise, the tambourine player, and she kind of looks after Mary Zabrowski, who's
12: really the grown-up, and she's the director.
11: Yeah.
1: Well, you two sound like fun, so this has to be what is this now, the 31st year?
11: Yes, it is.
1: For people in Missouri who don't know what the Twin Cities are.
11: We're talking about Festus and Crystal City.
1: Well, Mary, since I thought I was getting you, let me just ask you to start right off the bat. What makes this 3-day celebration such a special event for Festus and Crystal City?
11: This is wonderful around here. Like you had said, for 31 years, because I went to this when I was young. I brought my children when they were young, and now my grandkids are coming to this event. It's a big deal because we're small towns, and it's really a neat community event. It brings everybody together. We used to always say, even if you didn't particularly like care about cars for the car shows, everybody would come because you want to see all your friends and talk to the social aspect.
1: Yeah.
11: Because we'll have thousands and thousands of people at this. And it kind of highlights our towns because they were just saying that this morning at a meeting. We have it at the parks. We have it at our main street. Mm-hmm. We have it on Bailey Road. It is all over town.
12: Yeah, we do a nice job showcasing our area. I'm with you, Mary. And like Mary said, it is a tradition. You know, everybody knows it's always the weekend after Labor Day. I mean, it's just the way it is. And it lots of history to it. And then a lot of new things as well, which is exciting. But yes.
1: Denise, are you a lifer as well?
12: I am.
1: Yeah.
12: Sure am.
1: Yeah.
12: Yep.
1: All right. And then the Main Street Market, what is that? Because it's already sold out. But what can people expect to find when they come out to shop and browse the market?
11: Well, that was a lot like a lot of the craft vendors, most of these places. We have over 100 of them, 100 booths. And like you said, they sell out, at least 2 months ago, I would say.
12: Yes.
11: So again, everybody has marked their calendars. The vendors like to return. But it has the typical fare. It's a little bit of everything. It's homemade items. It's T-shirts. It's tumblers. It's a lot of the 3D printing things now.
12: Yes.
11: You name it, you can find it. Wreaths, flowers.
12: Right. And it is fun, too, because we have a lot of people that come back every year. Because they have been doing it. And then we get our new, you know, market people as well that want to come in and show their wares. But it is amazing because they're like, I've been at that spot. I've been doing it for the past 16 years. And they have followings. You know, we really do. Our crafters and the folks who set up on Main Street have followers, which really bring in more people into our community.
1: Yeah. And then what about the golf tournament? You got a golf tournament on Friday. Tell us about that event and how people can get involved.
11: We do. And that one, unfortunately, also is sold out.

0: that's in Festus. And folks, really, it is one of our most sought out golf courses. So we're proud to be able to host the tournament there.
1: Is that public? Is that a public course?
0: Yes.
1: Okay. So if we can't make it for Twin City Days, and it sounds like the tournament will be full, we could certainly pop on there throughout the year.
0: Yes.
1: Yeah. What about the food? What are we eating there at Twin City Days?
0: Lots of good food trucks.
2: I
0: My
2: know. I'm just
0: goodness.
2: looking at my list
0: Yes.
2: right now
0: So many
2: because
0: good.
2: we have a food court during the car show and the Main Street Market. There's a big food court all day long. Blues
0: Excellent.
2: on the Bricks, they also have food trucks there.
1: Wait, what's Blues on the Bricks?
0: That is a really great, that's on Friday evening. We have that over on Mississippi, Historical Mississippi Avenue, and we have music there that evening. With the main act is Jeremiah Johnson, who's going to begin at 9, and actually the evening opener is Blue Sparks, and they begin at 7 p.m. We're really excited because we're going to have a drone show there. The city of Crystal City is hosting their first drone show, so that'll be a really great new additional item this
2: Sure.
0: year.
2: Kind of in honor of the 250th.
0: Yes.
1: We've seen a lot of those. I mean, that's catching on now, the drone
0: Oh,
1: shows.
0: yeah. It
1: And then
0: is, isn't it? Yes.
1: and Blues on the Bricks, a special appearance by Denise with the tambourine.
0: Well, you know what I'm saying? If it, yes. And you know what? I did just look this up, Bill, and I am wrong. The Crystal Highlands Golf Course, it says it's semi-private.
1: Oh, okay. All right.
0: Just FYI, because I wasn't sure if I had that right or not, so I thought I better look it up.
1: Yeah, that's all
0: That's
1: right.
0: just the first glance,
1: Just
0: so I don't want to be quoted.
1: tell them in the clubhouse you heard it on Show Me Today, and
0: I know,
1: they'll
0: right?
1: let you in.
0: Yes.
2: Tell them you know
0: But then it
2: Denise.
0: says it's open to the public, so maybe don't quote me on any of that, because another piece says it's open to the public.
1: Call ahead.
0: So,
2: There
0: okay.
2: you go.
0: Yeah,
2: There you
0: thank
2: go.
0: you. Yeah.
1: Denise,
0: But the Crystal City
1: Denise, you
0: Avenue.
1: got your act together over there or what? No.
0: I do,
1: I feel
0: friend.
1: like
0: I
1: we're getting
0: do.
1: mixed
0: Yeah.
1: signals on this golf course.
0: Yeah, right. Well, I'm not a golfer. Yeah. Yeah.
1: It's September 10th through the 12th.
0: Correct.
1: That's right. Okay. All right. We got that set. Do you get a lot of people from outside the area that will come to Festus in Crystal City and take in this event?
0: Absolutely.
1: If we had to come over just for one day, of the 3 day event, which one would be best for out of towners?
2: It would definitely be Saturday.
0: Yes.
2: Yeah. We start first thing in the morning and starting in the morning, like I said, at the car show and the Main Street Market and the food court and the and still going on at the other parks is the kids games and the chalk contest and then we go all day long until the concert on Saturday night. And now some of the other days, like say for instance Thursday, that one we just have some events in the morning. It does not go all day long, but definitely Saturday. And this
1: Well,
2: I started to say that to you earlier is we can send it or you can go on our website, but there's actually a program on there if that would help you
1: yeah,
2: to be
1: yeah,
2: able to
1: what,
2: have all
1: yeah,
2: that
1: what is
0: stuff.
1: the, yeah, what is the website?
0: TwinCityChamber.com.
1: Oh, now it says here you were the best of Jefferson County winner for 2025. If somebody wants to come by from outside the area, check it out on that Saturday. The pressure's on you two now. You've created such
0: Absolutely.
1: a big.
0: Thanks for the shout out, Bill. We hadn't thought of that, but okay, great. Yeah.
1: Yeah, and you got this, you
2: Somewhere,
1: know.
2: I will also say we've even said it's a well-oiled
0: Oh, it
2: machine.
0: is. Like Mary said, the folks who have come before us, oh my goodness gracious, they work hard.
1: Yeah. All right. Well, when we talk to you next year, I want to see back-to-back winners of Best of Jefferson County. All right.
0: Okay, well, we'll see what we can do. Yeah.
1: And I want that. And I want that tambourine too. I want the
0: All
1: tambourine
0: right,
1: playing,
0: good. All right.
1: for sure.
0: Yeah.
3: Show me the day.
4: As a parent, you said you'd never give up the convertible.
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1: As popular as the Looney Tunes are, they have struggled in the modern box office. 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
2: So, what is up, Doc?
1: The movie stays true to the authentic characters without playing too much into campy explanations. And the slapstick comedy makes me chuckle like a kid again watching Saturday morning cartoons.
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1: The movie is self-aware by targeting a massive conglomerate, but I don't think that's why Warner Brothers tried to bury it. That was just pure greed.
4: These companies think they can do whatever they want. We're sick of it.
1: Still, the David versus Goliath story works for an audience who is primarily the little guy.
5: He's one of the most hardworking people I've ever met.
1: Coyote versus Acme is a much-needed breath of fresh air in this cynical world.
2: I'm here for the pantsless modeling gig.
1: Coyote versus Acme gets 4 giant cartoon mallets out of 5. I'm Kevin Carr, and that's the way I see it.
6: That's our show for today, Friday, August 28th, 2026. America in the Morning is produced by Jeff McKay. I'm John Trout. This is Westwood One.
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13: From ABC News, I'm Sherry Preston. Thousands of police and rescue teams continue searching for survivors in Nepal and Tibet after that catastrophic flood swept away entire villages. Among the missing, a couple from New Jersey on a religious retreat. Their neighbor is hoping they're found.
14: I'm devastated because I've known them and they're a very nice couple, very friendly. We get along very well.
13: They're among the 100 still missing. The official death toll, more than 500. ABC's Britt Clennett is in Kathmandu.
15: Helicopters have been whirring overhead, ferrying in supplies and pulling out survivors simply because so many roads and bridges have been washed away. American help is already rolling in, a pledge of $500,000. But this is a gigantic task, hampered by monsoon rains and more warnings that landslides and floods could strike again.
13: More storms expected in this country. The Northeast got hammered on Thursday. Now it's the South's turn.
16: Heavy rains could fall in parts of Virginia, South Carolina, North Carolina, and Savannah, Georgia. This is a level 2 out of 4. You could see 3-inch per hour rainfall rates. That adds up really quickly. That can flood streets. So just know that if you're in Raleigh or Wilmington, just watch out for that Columbia, South Carolina, too.
13: ABC Chief Meteorologist Ginger Z. Today marks 6 months since the U.S. and Israel began the war against Iran, a conflict President Trump promised would last about 4 to 6 weeks. ABC Chief Global Affairs Correspondent Martha Raddatz on what's happening in the Strait of Hormuz.
17: Iran, of course, is still firing at ships. The president on Thursday once again insisting Iran is feeling the pressure after his warning of devastating economic sanctions on the regime. But so far, the Iranians have shown nothing but defiance.
13: President Trump declaring Canada a terrible trading partner, then announcing that he's changing the name of Lake Ontario to Lake America. Ontario has had that name for 400 years, Canada says, and changing it would be difficult. You're listening to ABC News.
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13: Overnight, another round in the fight over President Trump's executive order on mail-in ballots. Here's ABC's Sophie Flay.
16: A judge has blocked the Trump administration's new rule that would restrict voting by mail. The temporary order blocks the Postal Service from increasing its oversight of mail-in voting. The judge saying it would be practically impossible for states to comply with the rule for the upcoming midterm elections. Experts say the battle over the new rule will likely end up at the Supreme Court.
13: Hundreds of people are taking buses to Washington, D.C. today to march against the president's order on voting and voting by mail. They say not just that, but other voting restrictions could disenfranchise black voters ahead of the midterms. Still smarting over the failure of a mission to save a doomed space telescope last week, NASA now says it's prepared to send up a new telescope this weekend.
20: The Nancy Grace Roman Space Telescope has the same size mirror as the Hubble Orbiting Observatory, but with 100 times its field of view.
21: It's going to really revolutionize astronomy.
20: NASA's Bear Witherspoon.
21: What we are scheduled to do and have to do is have a 5-year mission life. But if we launched really well, we're going to double that, maybe triple that.
20: If the weather cooperates, the bus-sized telescope will be headed off to a deep space orbit point nearly a million miles from the Earth as early as Sunday morning. Jim Ryan, ABC News.
13: There's a new Miss USA. 31-year-old Justice Kelly won the crown last night. She is the first mom to ever win the Miss USA pageant. Sherry Preston, ABC News.
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27: All right, welcome in to Show Me Today, the voice of Missouri. State revenues are slowing and lawmakers are being forced to make tougher spending decisions. The Missouri House has a new budget chairman. He's State Representative Bill Owen of Springfield, and he's with Matt Pilger to discuss his new role and the state's budget outlook.
28: Obviously, we have in recent years reduced some taxes or eliminated some taxes, most recently the capital gains tax, and that has an impact. And you know, there's just been a little bit of a slowdown, and so we've had a cushion, but we've slowly been eating up that cushion, and now we're at a point where if we have the shortfall, we're going to have to look at restraining some of our budget items.
29: Education, of course, one of the biggest areas of state spending. Do you anticipate K through 12 schools or higher ed facing any funding pressures, or are those areas that you hope to protect?
28: At this point, and, you know, I've talked to Senator Black, you know, we're both just taking the approach of asking all departments to look at their budget. And if asked, you know, to make some cuts, where would it be most strategic for us to go that would cause the least amount of damage to their core operation? And then, you know, once we have their guidance in that regard, then, you know, we're in a position that if we need to, then we know where to go if we're going to cut any budgets. We haven't really got into he or I, and I don't think at this juncture yet we've either one of us has really talked much to the governor's staff, but we're not really in that point where we're trying to zero in. We're looking more at the macro view at this point rather than the micro view, and so I haven't really given it a lot of thought. I don't know if he has, but he hasn't conveyed to me that he has, if he has. So we're still, like I say, on the 5,000 foot view of how this thing's going to lay out. I don't think we're probably going to have the estimated revenue consensus until probably November.
29: Yeah, it's still
28: so it'll be a little while, I think, before we're in a position. You know, clearly before we go into session, we'll have a greater sense. But as of right now, you know, I think we're just kind of taking the macro view of all of this.
29: From that view and coming into this position, what budget priorities do you kind of expect to focus on as chairman? And, you know, have you thought about maybe some areas of government spending that you believe are most important to Missouri taxpayers?
28: Well, I'm looking at it from two standpoints. The first, and this is where I've been spending most of my time, is I just feel like our process in the House is not real good. And I wanted to do a top to down bottom look of the whole process and then make some changes. And I think we're in the process of doing that. I'm communicating with Alex Riley, who is our speaker-elect. I think some of the changes that we're looking at will not only improve the process, I think it might even help us balance the budget too. And so that's where I've been focused the most right now.
29: Can you talk about maybe a few of those changes that you would like to see?
28: Yeah, I think in a broad context I could. Number one, traditionally the focus of the budget committee is to look at new decision items. You know, we go into the budget cycle in the House, and we've got about a 60 to 70 day window to go through every appropriation bill, get them to the floor and over to the Senate, which is a pretty short period of time when you consider how sizable state government is. And so I'm going to empower the subcommittees to meet simultaneously. One subcommittee, when the main committee's meeting, will be going through the core budget and looking at all the lapsed appropriation. I mean, there's just literally millions upon millions of dollars that's just lying in the core budget that nobody is putting a set of eyeballs on a regular basis. And my charge to the subcommittees is to look at every single piece of lapsed appropriation and have a discussion about whether it still needs to be there or not. And look at, you know, what makes sense to pull out of the core and be able to reuse that to, to help, in this case, offset a potential shortfall. So, but I think even in good years, we want to know what each line item has and what its purpose is, and is it still the same purpose or has things changed, and do we need to look at reappropriating some of those funds?
29: You're listening to Show Me Today, the voice of Missouri. You can download us wherever you get your favorite podcast. We are speaking with the new Missouri House Budget Committee Chair, State Representative Bill Owen, a Republican from Springfield. Governor Kehoe campaigned on the elimination of the state income tax. Of course, we had the election and voters mm-hmm. turned that down. But mm-hmm. a lot of people are worried about growth of the economy of Missouri. How do you kind of balance all of that out? Do you go back and look at ways to you know, make policy to grow the economy, you know, in the budget? Or how do you, you know, what will be the kind of the strategy there?
0: Well, you know, again, we have been cutting taxes for probably 10 years and have dropped them about 175 basis points. So we're down now to about 4.75, about 4.75. So, you know, we've been doing that, but in a more prudent fashion. And so, obviously, every time you cut the budget, cut taxes, you know, it's going to negatively impact. But as history has shown over the last 8 or 10 years, you know, if you don't just go too fast, if you have triggers out there where you cut a little bit and then wait for the revenues to fill in, the revenues have always filled in. And in fact, right now, I mean, we're you know, about 45 days into the new fiscal year, and right now we're running over 5% year over year. And this year we don't even have, you know, capital gain. Well, we'll know about capital gains after the October report because, you know, those that file extensions have to pay by October 15th, and then we'll have a much clearer view exactly how things broke out on capital gains. But we right now are running a little ahead of last year. So, you know, I think, you know, hopefully there'll be some growth, but it's still too early to tell. I mean, there's a lot of things that can happen, you know, between now and next June.
29: Leave you with one last question. I've talked to several people, and Auditor Scott Fitzpatrick says, you know, Missouri does not have a revenue problem. They've got a spending problem. From your point of view, how would you kind of assess Missouri's budget? Just, you know, just one kind of summarized couple of sentences, if you will.
0: We have so much money that just sits there that we need to, you know, be looking at it more closely. There's probably money to be had to you know, go back into, you know, into circulation and be able to use it in other line items. So, you know, I think to some extent the auditor's probably right. I mean, when I was first elected in 1980 and served in 81 and 82, 1982, the entire operating budget was $4 billion. Now we're bumping 50. Actually went over 50 year before last. So we've had a huge growth in government over the course of the 45 years I've been associated around state government. So I think Scott Fitzpatrick has a point. And again, so what we've got to do is to operate more efficiently and constantly be looking at all the line items in the budget and to make sure that we're making good use of those resources instead of letting them just languish in the core budget.
29: He's the new Missouri House Budget Committee Chair, State Representative Bill Owen of Springfield. I'm Matt Pilger, and this is Show Me Today.
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27: This is Show Me Today, the voice of Missouri. Charlie Parker is one of the most influential musicians in the history of jazz, and he was born in Kansas City. And this weekend, the Kansas City Jazz Orchestra and Kansas City Jazz Alive are celebrating Parker's birthday with a special concert at the Folly Theater called Spotlight. Charlie Parker, saxophone legends and rising stars, and one of those legends who will be playing and joining us right now is Stephen Martin. Welcome to the program. Great to have you.
12: Oh, thanks so much for having me, Bill. I appreciate it.
27: When you hear the name Charlie Parker, what's the first thing that comes to your mind as a saxophone player?
12: Man, excellence. You know, he's one of the greatest saxophone players that ever lived. And you know, being from right here in Kansas City and modernizing jazz and, you know, bringing, you know, an intellect to the music that we're all still following now, you know, I think is a really special thing. So, yeah, excellence.
27: What was it about the Kansas City jazz scene that helped shape Charlie Parker as a musician?
12: Oh, man, that's that might even be a bigger question than I can really fully answer, you know. I mean, you know, I feel like, you know, one of my, well, really both of my mentors that are two of the legends on this concert, Bobby Watson and Matt Otto, I honestly feel like Bobby would be able to answer that question, you know, in much greater detail than me, you know, as far as like just the relationships, you know, the Jay McShans, you know, and people like that, as far as the history here in Kansas City, you know, it's like you hear it, because I'm sort of in the generation, you know, a couple, you know, one or two below them, you know, where I'm sort of getting the stories, you know, the larger than life stories that are very much real stories. But, you know, like as far as like even his name, you know, people knowing him as Bird, you know, it's like the story is like that, you know, he was in a taxi and the taxi driver like ran over a bird, and it was like, you know, I guess like, you know, flopping around on the ground. And, you know, so Charlie was like, stop the car, stop the car. And he gets out and supposedly, you know, goes up to the bird and is like trying to, you know, I don't know, I guess help it or something.
13: Yeah.
12: You know, I don't know. And so, you know, I guess another musician that was there noticed that and was just like, oh, bird, you know, or something like that. And so,
13: that's a great story.
12: Yeah, no, I think, yeah, you know, so.
13: Well, what does it mean though for you? I mean, you kind of say the second generation or passing it down. What does it mean for you as a musician and a saxophone player to hear these stories when they're passed down?
12: Yeah, I mean, it's certainly special, you know. I mean, it's because, you know, there's something about the music that's, you know, as we all know, there's like this thing that you can't quite quantify with music. You know, it has just this really, you know, special quality that's like brings a positivity and enriches our lives and, you know, really has some healing powers, you know, I think. And so when you hear these stories, you get some sense of that aspect of a musician that you may not really be able to quantify. So the story helps, I think, in that regard, you know, being able to maybe quantify a bit of some of the unquantifiable, so to speak. So, and it's, I mean, for me, it's, you know, pretty much straight up like the, you know, goosebumps or, you know, hair standing up on the back of your neck kind of thing. You know, it's like that happens every time. It's like, wow, these, you know, just the depth of these people, you know, and just doing your best to, you know, carry that forward in your own way. You know, I think it's a huge responsibility, you know, to do that, or that's certainly the way that I view it. So
13: yeah, you know, and I was going to ask you that, Stephen, to get a musician's perspective on this, but you kind of touched on it. It's hard to kind of say what separates people, because you can watch a football player, you can watch different guys throw a football, and as an average yeah. person, you can look at it and go, boy, that guy is, he's different, but I don't know why. Mm-hmm. I just know he looks different. He throws the football differently. And when you hear someone like Charlie, you can hear it and say, that's different, but I don't know what it is. As a musician, can you point to that, or is that an organic talent?
12: Yeah, well, I think probably a little bit of both. You know, it's funny that you say that, you know, because I'm a huge sports fan, huge football fan. And so, you know, it's like I'm always using those kind of analogies with students at school, you know, teaching at UMKC in Kansas City in the jazz program. And, you know, I think in a lot of ways, believe it or not, you know, it's like music can be a lot like football, you know, where it's like there's sort of this framework that teams work in, right? You know, it's like you have to line up 11 guys on 11 guys. There has to be so many guys on the line of scrimmage, et cetera, et cetera, you know. And music's kind of the same way in that there's a framework that you work within, a certain expectation that you would expect music to sound like, whether it's jazz or classical or country or classic rock or, you know, whatever, you know. But from, you know, football team to football team or from band to band, you know, you can have your own style, you know. And ideally, the style is very representative of the very best parts of the personalities, you know, on your team, the personalities of your personnel in the band, so to speak, you know. But you have the, you know, the ability to construct that how you want, mm-hmm. you know, within that framework. So yeah, it's funny that you mentioned that. And yeah, I do think, you know, to your last point, it is just kind of a quality that, yeah, you just kind of know it when you see it, you know. You see Patrick Mahomes throw a football, run around, you know, it's like you just know that's a little different, you know, than other people. And same thing when you hear somebody play, you know, you just, you're like, okay, that's different, you know. But it doesn't have to be like somebody else, you know. I think that's the thing, is like, as long as you are authentically you, that's what you're ultimately the best thing, you know, that you can bring,
13: yeah,
12: you know, is because nobody can be you, you know.
13: Stephen Martin is joining us, and we're chatting music and saxophones. And well, let's get into this Charlie Parker birthday celebration that's being put on by the Kansas City Jazz Orchestra and Kansas City Jazz Alive. When's the event? It's called Charlie Parker Saxophone Legends and Rising Stars. When and where is the event, and what can we expect?
12: Yeah, well, it's an amazing event happening at the Folly Theater here in Kansas City, which is right downtown on 12th Street. And yeah, I will admit I'm a little like, you know, I'm sharing the stage with my mentors, like I said, Bobby Watson and Matt Otto. And I guess I'm under the you know, like heading of KC Saxophone Legends, but there's like a part of me that just is like, man, you know, I'm just feel very lucky to be there. You know, I don't really feel like that's a title that, you know, I should have or anything like that, you know, but, yeah. And then we all have a couple students, sharing the stage with us. And so I'm really excited about having a new grad student, from North Texas named Ryan Umong, who's a great alto player, who's going to play, on a song with me on Bigfoot, this great bird blues, and a couple other students. I think Keegan Kaiser, as well, is going to play with Matt Otto from KU. And then I can't remember if there's another student or not, but yeah, so that's kind of the setup. And there's a whole, you know, two sets, I believe, of all bird tunes. And then, you know, they will bring each Bobby and then Matt and then me out with our students to be featured on a few Charlie Parker tunes. It'll be a wonderful night, you know, celebrating bird, and everybody will be able to feel that positive energy and just how, you know, intensely passionate people are here in Kansas City for jazz and for Charlie Parker. So,
13: yeah. All right. So it's Saturday, 7 o'clock, the Folly Theater.
12: Yes.
13: For people that are outside the Kansas City area that are listening to Show Me Today, can they go? Can they get tickets? Can they still make plans to make a date night and check this out?
12: Oh, absolutely. Yeah. So you want to go to the Folly website, and that's where all the tickets will be. I honestly don't know what the at this point, you know, like how many tickets are left. I don't think it's sold out yet, so I would definitely go check and see. But yeah, so that's the best way to get tickets, and you might even be able to just get tickets at the door. I don't know.
13: Yeah.
12: But certainly if you're planning on going ahead of time, that's the best thing to do. You know, you can make a, you know, a date night out of it. The Majestic Steakhouse is, you know, right down the road from the Folly. They also usually have live jazz every night, you know, so you could go there beforehand, get probably the best steak dinner in Kansas City, and then head on down to the Folly.
13: So. Yeah. Oh, that's great. Well, and look, if you can't make it this weekend, then Stephen has certainly given you some advice. If you're a jazz enthusiast, you can check it out anytime. I mean, Kansas City, why, you're going to find jazz, right? You're going to find it somewhere.
12: Yeah. Yeah.
13: Yeah.
12: It's, well, even if you don't want to find it, you're just going to trip over it, I think.
13: Yeah.
12: So,
13: yeah. Know. Hey, that's a good trip to have. That's for sure. Spotlighting yeah. Charlie Parker this weekend, the Kansas City Jazz Orchestra and Kansas City Jazz Alive. Stephen, thanks for sharing your knowledge and the history of Charlie, and good luck with the event.
12: My pleasure, Bill. Thanks so much for having me.
13: Yeah, this is Show Me Today, the voice of Missouri.
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0: All right, let's get outdoors here on our next segment of Show Me Today. MU Extension forestry expert Hank Stelzer says some of the woodlands have become so dense that it's led to a reduction in bird numbers. He says some of the mid-level tree birds need for nesting or foraging are not surviving in dense woods. He's here with Sue Danielson.
1: What it is forestry for the birds, yeah, it's where for woodland owners that want to improve the habitat are actually get it back. We just we haven't taken care of the woodland garden is basically what's going on. It's twofold here. There's actually three parts to this. One, because we landowners in general, if it's green, it's good. They don't harvest trees. We've excluded fire from the landscape over the last, 50, 60, 70 years. That's a long time for a Missouri Ozark woodland. What's happened is those fire-sensitive species are now out there. You just got this wall of green. And most of our birds like to have more open woodland like Missouri used to have. We have deep forests. We have forests in like the river hills, the current river hills and the Jack's Fork where it's really, really steep. But other than that, the Missouri landscape would see fire about every 5 to 7 years. It would be an open woodland with grass underneath. You would get enough grass built up. Fire would come through. So birds like to be able to navigate. They're not like bats, right? So, and you have to be able to fly through the woods, if you will. And so various of these species that we have here, I think they've identified, I can't remember the number. I have to look and see, like 19 of them. Are what we call species of concern. We know their habitats decline. We know their populations have declined. They're not threatened yet, but it's like one step closer to that. So the idea is to start to let folks know about just the general demise of our bird population. We've lost about a third of the birds nationwide. Missouri's no exception to that through development, through woods being overgrown. And so their habitat has been really impacted, and so it's impacted the numbers. So what we're trying to do is for these woodland owners is to, they like their birds better than they like cutting trees, but we kind of understand that you have to, you bring fire in, you bring cutting trees, and you're going to bring back the birds. So these different species, they live in different parts of the forest, whether it's on the ground or it's, you know, in a snag or in a mature tree. In a snag, like that's a dead tree. And then what do you do to get the habitat back? And when you do that, you're also encouraging better wood on those residual trees. So when it is time to harvest them, cut them, you've got more wood and you've thinned the forest and you're actually sequestering more carbon in a healthier wood. And you're also improving the health of the forest, making it more resilient to our changing climate. For whatever reason that is, we know it's changing. And so it's kind of like you can have your cake and eat it too with extra icing.
2: Are there certain types of trees a landowner might want to look at taking out first?
1: We live in the oak hickory forest type in Missouri. So that means 3 out of every 4 trees that you'll walk through the woods will be an oak or a hickory. And we've got 8 or 10 species of hickories and about 25 different species of oaks. So, and then everything else, which there's a whole plethora of, it could be some of your dogwoods. Your dogwoods are actually way too thick. Your elm trees, your maple trees, anything that we consider that's not a main canopy, the trees at the top. So we're trying to get that mid-story between the ground and the top of the canopy. That's where you need to open it up to allow birds to live. But we also need openings. You need openings in the forest, group openings, small clear cuts, whatever it might be. Again, a bird just doesn't have really one habitat. It'll have several that it might need a particular species.
3: 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I'm Sue Danielson. Search Show Me Today wherever you get your podcasts. Hank Stelzer is an associate professor and state extension specialist in forestry at the University of Missouri. He's talking about how forest management can benefit the trees, but also species of birds.
2: And I can see where it would be a hard sell to a property owner to say, well, you need to thin this dense forest because it sounds like there are some benefits.
1: All of those other hardwood trees that are in there that occupy that mid-story. And we haven't even mentioned invasives. I mean, that is something that is from the bush honeysuckles to the autumn olives to everything else. When you stop and you think about a bird, I mean, some of these species might live in the upper canopy, but yet they're foraging, they're getting their sustenance from insects that don't live on the bush honeysuckle. They live on all the other forbs and other small trees, that are now no longer there because of the invasives. So
2: things are so green and lush this summer, and that's been great. But you talked a little bit about the fire risk.
1: We don't have the issues like we have out west. We can have those catastrophic fires about every 30 years. The last time we had that was 2012, 1980. When it gets so hot, so dry, yeah, we can get those kind of canopy fires that you see out west. No, we've excluded fire. This is a fire ecology. Our open woodlands need that fire to come in and take out those fire-sensitive species like the maples. I mean, you don't lose them all, but you want to have that openness, that you want Schoolcraft. When the pioneers, as they were coming through Missouri, they described being able to drive their wagons through the woods. I challenge you to do that now. But we stopped cutting. We're cutting a quarter of what we did just 15, 20 years ago, because we're not putting wood in our homes. We're using laminates and everything else. But then we've excluded fire, and now you've just set it up for a good place to look is you go to the western part of the state or the northern part of the state. You walk through the woods there. Now, we're on the edge of our eastern deciduous forest, right? But you'll see these, we used to call them wolf trees, those huge bur oaks and white oaks, big spreading. And then you see everything else, all the other trees. Those trees usually didn't exist because fire would have taken them out of the equation, and you would have had these, what we call these savannas, and then you have your open woodlands, and then finally where fire wouldn't carry into the hoots and hollers of the Ozarks, that's where we would have what we typically think of as a closed forest, like what we see now. But our birds really need, and there are, some birds need that, but it's a diversity of these different land pieces on the landscape. And because now it's all the same, a wall of wood, we're losing a lot of these species. They can't breed, they can't, migrate effectively through. Birds are an easy hook, if you will, to get people kind of interested. And then as you manage for birds, like we say, you can manage for forest products and do it in a responsible way, and you can, like we say, have your cake and eat it too.
2: Can you list a few of the bird species that are on that list?
1: Some of the ones that, like we say, like these savannas or open woodlands, young forests, if you stop and think what you have. So we've got things like the brown thrasher, eastern towhee, prairie warbler, and then as you get into more of the woodland birds, those would be things like, oh my word, the one that I really like, whippoorwills. I know when I would go camping, my folks would take me camping, and you couldn't sleep because they were all night long. And now I would say, except in our deepest parts of the forest, in the Ozarks rather, you don't hear them because, again, they're nocturnal. So they need to be able to negotiate the woods. But eastern whippoorwill is probably one. There's about 19 of them that we've tagged for this. They need to be able to forage on the larvae that are in the oaks. So the oaks are a cornerstone species, white oak in particular. White oak is, Missouri has more white oaks than any other state. Kentucky might come close. But and white oaks, our oaks in general, support over 900, and I'm not making that up, 900 different species. 900 species of Lepidoptera, the larva, the moths and butterflies. And so the next closest species is like maybe they support 100. And so those caterpillars and the larva, that's the food base for our avian buddies. And so when you don't have the oak, I challenge you to go into a forest, in a mature forest today, that's not been managed and find me a young oak tree, something knee high or little. You won't find them. Oak needs light. So again, we're cutting the forest, opening it up. We're bringing fire back in to manage, to control all the fire sensitive species, our elms and our maples. Like I say, you will get some on the landscape, but just because you've excluded fire to the level we have, it's just they're there and they can live in the shade of the forest, but our oaks and our hickories, they can't. And so you've just set up the ecological clock way back the turn of the, you know, Smoky Bear, if you will, and about 60, 70 years ago when we particularly brought fire out of the equation here in the Ozarks, it's really created an issue.
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0: Welcome back to Show Me Today, the voice of Missouri. My executive producer, Cameron Connor, says, hey, we got to talk about this event, Twin City Days. And I said, yeah, all right, let's get Mary on the phone. She's with the Chamber of Commerce down there. And they're joining us here through Zoom. Actually, two people.
13: Hello.
0: Hello, Mary and Denise.
13: Yes, hi. How are you?
0: Good. I didn't know I'd be getting twins to talk about Twin City Days.
13: Something like that.
0: Yeah. Well, I knew I was getting Mary. I didn't know who I was getting. Denise, who are you? Tell me who you are.
13: Who am I? Yes, we all wonder that. So I am Mary's assistant.
0: Oh, okay. Yep. All right.
13: I just work at the chamber as well. Yes,
0: okay.
13: And I'm her assistant. Yeah.
0: Yeah. Mm-hmm. And both of you are going to talk about Twin City Days.
13: Oh, yeah. Absolutely. Yeah. I mean, I could play the tambourine, but I don't think that's what you're here for. Yeah.
0: Are you going to play the tambourine at any point during Twin City Days?
13: I mean, well, you know what I'm saying? I could, but no, not today.
0: No. Mm-hmm. All right. We've got Denise, the tambourine player, and she kind of looks after Mary Zabrowski, who's
13: really the grown-up, and she's the director.
12: Yeah.
0: Well, you two sound like fun, so this has to be what is this now, the 31st year?
12: Yes, it is.
0: For people in Missouri who don't know what the Twin Cities are.
12: We're talking about Festus and Crystal City.
0: Well, Mary, since I thought I was getting you, let me just ask you to start right off the bat. What makes this 3-day celebration such a special event for Festus and Crystal City?
12: This is wonderful around here. Like you had said, for 31 years, because I went to this when I was young. I brought my children when they were young, and now my grandkids are coming to this event. It's a big deal because we're small towns, and it's really a neat community event. It brings everybody together. We used to always say, even if you didn't particularly like care about cars for the car shows, everybody would come because you want to see all your friends and talk to the social aspect.
0: Yeah.
12: Because we'll have thousands and thousands of people at this. And it kind of highlights our towns because they were just saying that this morning at a meeting. We have it at the parks. We have it at our main street. Mm-hmm. We have it on Bailey Road. It is all over town.
13: Yeah, we do a nice job showcasing our area. I'm with you, Mary. And like Mary said, it is a tradition. You know, everybody knows it's always the weekend after Labor Day. I mean, it's just the way it is. And lots of history to it. And then a lot of new things as well, which is exciting. But yes.
0: Denise, are you a lifer as well?
13: I am.
0: Yeah.
13: Sure am.
0: Yeah.
13: Yep.
0: All right. And then the Main Street Market, what is it? Because it's already sold out. But what can people expect to find when they come out to shop and browse the market?
12: Well, that was a lot like a lot of the craft vendors, most of these places. We have over 100 of them, 100 booths. And like you said, they sell out, at least 2 months ago, I would say.
13: Yes.
12: So again, everybody has marked their calendars. The vendors like to return. But it has the typical fare. It's a little bit of everything. It's homemade items. It's T-shirts. It's tumblers. It's a lot of the 3D printing things now.
13: Yes.
12: You name it, you can find it. Wreaths, flowers.
13: Right. And it is fun, too, because we have a lot of people that come back every year. Because they have been doing it. And then we get our new, you know, market people as well that want to come in and show their wares. But it is amazing because they're like, I've been at that spot. I've been doing it for the past 16 years. And they have followings. You know, we really do. Our crafters and the folks who set up on Main Street have followers, which really bring in more people into our community.
0: Yeah. And then what about the golf tournament? You got a golf tournament on Friday. Tell us about that event and how people can get involved.
12: We do, and that one, unfortunately, also is sold out. Well, I shouldn't say that. We have one more spot, but we're expecting that. We have somebody on hold. But, yeah, that's the same way. That one's a big one. A lot of our sponsors come to that, send teams to that, and then some of the community take up the rest of those.
13: Right. We host that at the Premier Crystal Highlands Golf Course that's in Festus. And, folks, really, it is one of our most sought-out golf courses, so we're proud to be able to host the tournament there.
0: Is that public? Is that a public course?
13: Yes.
0: Okay. So if we can't make it for Twin City Days, and it sounds like the tournament will be full, we could certainly pop on there throughout the year.
13: Yes.
0: Yeah. What about the food? What are we eating there at Twin City Days?

0: seen a lot of those. I mean, that's catching on now, the drone shows.
1: Oh, yeah.
2: It is, isn't it? Yes. Yeah.
0: And Blues on the Bricks, a special appearance by Denise with the tambourine.
2: Well, you know what I'm saying. If it, yes. And you know what? I did just look this up, Bill, and I am wrong. The Crystal Highlands Golf Course, it says it's semi-private.
0: Oh, okay. All right.
2: Just FYI, because I wasn't sure if I had that right or not, so I thought I better look it up.
0: Yeah, that's all right.
2: It's just the first glance.
0: Just tell them in the club. Tell them in the clubhouse you heard it on Show Me Today, and they'll.
2: I know, right? Yes. Yeah,
1: tell you know
2: the but then it says it's open to the public, so maybe don't quote me on any of that, because another piece says it's open to the public.
0: Call ahead.
2: Okay.
1: There you go.
2: Yeah, thank you.
0: Denise, Denise, you got your act together over there or what now?
2: I do, Brent.
0: I feel like we're getting mixed signals on this golf course.
2: Yeah, right. Well, I'm not a golfer. Yeah.
0: And it's September 10th through the 12th.
2: Correct.
0: That's right. Okay. All right. We got that set. Do you get a lot of people from outside the area that will come to Festus in Crystal City and take in this event?
2: Absolutely.
0: If we had to come over just for one day of the 3-day event, which one would be best for out-of-towners?
1: It would definitely be Saturday.
2: Yes.
1: Yeah. Uh-huh. We start first thing in the morning and starting in the morning, like I said, at the car show and the Main Street Market and the food court and the and still going on at the other parks is the kids games and the chalk contest.
2: Yes.
1: and then we go all day long until the concert on Saturday night.
2: Mm-hmm.
1: And now some of the other days, like say for instance Thursday, that one we just have some events in the morning. It does not go all day long, but
2: right.
1: Definitely Saturday.
2: Mm-hmm.
1: And well, this, I started to say that to you earlier, is we can send it or you can go on our website, but there's actually a program on there if that would help you.
0: What is the website?
2: Twin City Chamber. .com.
0: Oh, now it says here you were the best of Jefferson County winner for 2025. If somebody wants to come by from outside the area, check it out on that Saturday. The pressure's on you two now.
2: Absolutely. Thanks for the shout out, Bill. We hadn't thought of that, but okay, great. Yeah.
0: Yeah. And you got this.
1: I will also say we've even said it's a well oiled machine.
2: Oh, it is. Like Mary said, the folks who have come before us, oh my goodness gracious, they worked hard.
0: Yeah. Yeah. All right. Well, when we talk to you next year, I want to see back to back winners of Best of Jefferson County. All right.
2: Okay. Well, we'll see what we can do. Yeah.
0: And I want that. And I want that tambourine too. I want the tambourine playing. For sure.
2: Yeah.
3: As a parent, you said you'd never give up the convertible.
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9: From ABC News, I'm Sherry Preston. At least 350 people have just been rescued from a hydropower tunnel in Nepal, some of them caked with mud. We've seen being pulled out. There could be as many as 100 more people inside that tunnel, workers trying to reach them. ABC's Britt Clinett has more from Kathmandu on the massive mudslide.
10: That catastrophic wall of water just sweeping away entire villages, bridges, roads, and that's what's made also the recovery effort all the more complicated and desperate.
9: The number of people killed in the mudslide, over 500. The war with Iran began 6 months ago. Since then, 16 American service members have been killed. And, says ABC's Martha Raddatz,
11: more than 750 Americans have been wounded, including Sergeant First Class Corey Hicks, who survived a deadly drone attack in Kuwait. He spoke with ABC affiliate KSTP.
12: And I remember turning my head to the left and I seen the nose of that drone pop through.
11: The Hicks family says he is now struggling with short-term memory loss and PTSD, and that getting proper medical care has taken months. Hicks, they said, was concerned about the lack of medical supplies in Kuwait even before the attack.
9: The chemical tank that failed at a Washington State paper mill last May should not have been used at all. That finding the result of an inspection that took place nearly a year before the disaster, says ABC's Jim Ryan.
13: Federal investigators have dug into the records at Nippon Dynawave Packaging Company, finding that in July of last year, an inspector had found thinning of the outer wall of a tank containing a caustic chemical that not repairing it would mean a, quote, high likelihood of failure. 10 months later, the tank did fail and 11 workers were killed.
9: Thousands expected at a march on Washington today in support of voting rights. The Artemis II crew will receive the Congressional Space Medal of Honor today at a ceremony at Johnson Space Center. This is ABC News.
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9: Tropical storm Dolly now working its way through the Atlantic, but it's fading, says ABC meteorologist Ginger Z.
2: That tropical storm that is headed toward the Virgin Islands and Puerto Rico by the end of the weekend into early next week, it's just down to a low pressure system, which is actually welcome because it will bring much needed rainfall, anywhere from 2 to 4 inches on the east side, like Fajardo of Puerto Rico. They right now are in 44% extreme drought, meaning that is the second highest level.
9: More than 100 tech companies, many of them at the heart of artificial intelligence projects, have signed an open letter warning about the threat of artificial intelligence.
6: The letter warns, "We have a limited window to strengthen cyber defenses," and says the services that communities depend on, from hospitals to water treatment plants, are at risk. The companies are calling for a global-wide effort to strengthen cybersecurity, urging governments to protect the most vulnerable targets. The threat is already here. Hackers have targeted water utilities in at least 7 states, and in some recent attacks, the hacking tools were written by AI.
9: ABC's Sophie Flay. The signatories include the heads of Microsoft, OpenAI, Google, and Anthropic. Microsoft founder Bill Gates sounding an alarm of his own, meantime, warning that AI could empower criminals to create bombs, bioweapons, and computer viruses. Gates also thinks AI will cause massive unemployment, with the white-collar jobs being the first to go. Sherry Preston, ABC News.
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25: This is America in the Morning from Westwood One. Good morning, I'm John Trout. It's Friday, August 28th, 2026. Here's what's coming up on America in the Morning.
26: President Trump gets involved in another name change controversy, this time Lake Ontario. I'm Steve Futterman.
27: Radio equipment relocated due to construction at the White House likely contributed to a close call August 4th. I'm Lisa Dwyer.
28: Thousands missing after deadly flooding in Nepal.
29: We've offered any help that they need.
28: I'm Clayton Neville.
30: The U.S. is facing a beyond critical shortage of advanced missile interceptors in Europe. Sagar Magani at the White House.
31: In closing statements in the murder trial of Lindsay Clancy, Clancy went from a loving wife and mother to being charged with killing her 3 young children. I'm Ed Donahue.
32: The NFL is ending the Pro Bowl. I'm Jennifer King.
25: On Wall Street, the last Friday trading for the month. All ahead on America in the Morning. It's 7 past. President Trump announced he's renaming Lake Ontario to become Lake America as he escalates the trade war with Canada. Steve Futterman reports this after Canada's move to enact retaliatory 50% tariffs on American goods, including steel, dairy products, appliances, and farm equipment.
26: Many years from now, children in schools may learn about the five Great Lakes, Lake Michigan, Lake Erie, Lake Huron, Lake Superior, and Lake America, at least if President Trump has his way.
29: We're going to be changing the name of Lake Ontario, effective immediately, to Lake America. That's going to take place right now as I sign the order.
26: Trump, who has already tried to rename the Gulf of Mexico and the Kennedy Center for the Performing Arts, signed an executive order. It's no coincidence that the name change comes days after contentious trade talks broke down between the Canadians and Americans.
29: The Canadian officials have treated us very badly. They're nasty people. People oftentimes, they'll ask me, who's the worst to deal with on trade? And I said, that's easy, Canada. They are the worst to trade, and they feel entitled, and just we can't have that.
26: Canadian Prime Minister Mark Carney responded on social media. He said the name of the lake is more than 400 years old. He proclaimed it's Lake Ontario then, now, and always. The Premier of Manitoba, Wabkanoo, seemed to mock Trump.
0: You know when like a rock band is really over the hill? And you see them like in a casino playing some song from like 50 years ago. I think that's the part of Donald Trump's presidency we're at now. Like he thought he had a real hit, a real golden oldie with the Gulf of Mexico. And he's trying to bring back that. He's trying to play the hits for his base. But I think everybody here thinks it's a little sad and it's not his best work.
26: Meanwhile, residents in Toronto who live near the lake responded by saying, this is just Donald Trump.
1: I don't know what's next on his agenda. Is he going to change the name of the Pacific Ocean and the Atlantic Ocean?
3: One day we will be rid of him. Hopefully sooner rather than later.
26: The executive order has limited impact. It does require federal agencies to use the name in documents and maps. So far, Google Maps, which did change the name of the Gulf of Mexico for U.S. users, is still calling it Lake Ontario. I'm Steve Futterman.
25: An investigation into the close call between a passenger jet and Marine One, the president's helicopter, on August 4th, found that the air traffic controllers failed to halt flights as required by safety protocols. As correspondent Lisa Dwyer reports, also at fault, construction at the White House appears to have interfered with radio contact between the pilots and Reagan National Airport just a few miles away. Audio courtesy of ATC.com.
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27: Radio equipment relocated due to construction at the White House likely contributed to a close call August 4th.
4: One Washington Tower, can you hear me? 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If you hear Marine One, can you let me know?
5: We have the calls of Marine One.
7: The airspace stands as you are clear to lift.
5: One copy is 2, you said?
4: Alright, Matic 8, understood. Marine One, are you trying to reach me?
27: Air traffic controllers could not hear pilots from the president's helicopter radio in before taking off from the White House as an airliner was taking off from Reagan National Airport in spite of a meeting the week before over concerns about communications issues. That's according to a preliminary report by the National Transportation Safety Board, which says recordings from the tower show that controllers could not hear the pilot from Marine One. But in recordings from ATC.com, the Marine One pilot can be heard making those calls.
7: Marine One, proceed as brief.
27: The controller seems surprised a few minutes later when the helicopter is taking off.
8: Marine One, you said you're proceeding as brief?
7: Yeah.
27: Then?
8: Seven, okay, no, 3 minutes, roger, proceed as brief.
27: The radio transmission equipment has now been relocated to improve line of sight. I'm Lisa Dwyer.
25: 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It's 12 after. Our nation's critical shortage of missile interceptors. When America in the Morning continues after these messages.
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0: Welcome back. You're with America in the Morning on where those showers will be lingering today. Here's AccuWeather.com meteorologist LaTroy Thornton with the outlook.
1: Much like on Thursday, showers and storms look to be plentiful across the southeast and to an extent the south in general, thanks to a couple of waves of energy traveling through the atmosphere. While it won't be raining all the time, there's simply no way to rule out a thunderstorm from around the Big Bend of Texas through much of the Texas Gulf Coast and areas south and east of Dallas, as well as all of Louisiana and a large portion of the southeast and straight into Virginia. Storms look to be more numerous from central and eastern Florida northward through southeastern Georgia and the eastern half of the Carolinas, give or take, and those storms from the Carolinas into Georgia could be rather drenching as well. Thunderstorms are also expected to build from Minnesota and the Dakotas into portions of the northern high plains and an area from southwestern Minnesota and northwestern Iowa across much of South Dakota, the southern half or so of North Dakota, and into portions of both Montana and Wyoming faces the risk for those storms to turn severe this afternoon and into tonight, bringing strong wind gusts as well as the risk for both hail and flash flooding. Otherwise, more typical monsoon thundershowers continue this afternoon, albeit in a more spotty fashion than in some recent days, from portions of Idaho and Nevada into Arizona and especially Colorado. Beyond that, the northwest stays cool, the southwest stays hot, and much of the Midwest, Great Lakes, and interior northeast have a dry day in store. However, watch for thunderstorms to dot New England this afternoon as the latest storm exits into the Atlantic, with precipitation perhaps a bit more widespread toward the coastline, especially in the mid-Atlantic. In Ontario, California, today looks mainly sunny and hot with a high of 104. For New Orleans, expect clouds, humid conditions, and a thunderstorm, the high 89. That's the nation's weather. I'm AccuWeather.com meteorologist LaTroy Thornton.
0: 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Simply search America in the Morning in your favorite listening app. 16 after. President Trump says the U.S. is sending aid to Nepal following deadly flooding and landslides. Correspondent Clayton Neville reports a number of Americans are among the more than 1,400 still missing.
2: Rescuers in Nepal and Tibet are searching for survivors after Wednesday floods destroyed homes, washed out roads, and swept away bridges. In Nepal, thousands missing and close to 400 dead. Deaths also reported in Tibet, where hundreds more are said to be missing. The death toll expected to climb.
3: And we've called Nepal and we've offered any help that they need. You know, we have a very good relationship with Nepal. And that was mud and water as a mixture. Nobody's ever seen anything quite like that. We're very powerful, strong, well-built buildings were wiped out like they were toothpicks.
2: President Trump insisted that the U.S. is sending aid and confirmed that Americans were among the missing.
3: And we've spoken to the leadership and we let them know anything they want we'll have. And there were 50, maybe 60 Americans over there.
2: While numbers are still fluctuating, it's believed several dozen Americans are among the missing. A glacial collapse is said to have caused the flash floods and happened on the Nepal side of the Himalayan mountains. I'm Clayton Neville.
0: Growing concern after reports surfaced that the U.S. is looking at a critical shortage of missile interceptors in Europe. Washington correspondent Sagar Magani explains.
4: Officials tell the AP the U.S. is facing a beyond critical shortage of advanced missile interceptors in Europe. A U.S. defense official in Europe and a NATO official say the shortage raises concerns about alliance members' vulnerabilities to a potential Russian attack. They say the most concerning shortfall involves Patriot missile interceptors, which can shoot down Moscow's high-speed ballistic missiles, and Ukraine is feeling the shortage most acutely. The low defense inventories are largely driven by President Trump's war in Iran. U.S. missile stocks have been moved from Europe to the Middle East, where America and Gulf allies have fired significant numbers of interceptors. The Pentagon's top spokesman says claims of U.S. munition shortages are false, and the military has everything needed to strike. Sagar Magani at the White House.
0: 19 past. NVIDIA steals the day on Wall Street when America in the Morning continues after these messages.
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0: It's 21 after. America in the Morning continues. Tech stocks led Wall Street to big gains Thursday, which started after chipmaker NVIDIA reported stellar earnings. That was followed up by cybersecurity leader CrowdStrike Holdings, which posted record-breaking results in its second quarter, sending company shares climbing by 20%. Wall Street will be keeping an eye on Jackson Hole, Wyoming, where Fed Chairman Kevin Warsh will deliver statements and a speech later today. With questions over the economy, high prices, and the trade war with Canada and the military war with Iran to be raised, Damian Troisi has more from Wall Street.
10: I'm Damian Troisi, and this is the AP Markets Report. Stocks rose on Wall Street Thursday, led by gains from big technology companies. The S&P 500 index rose 0.7% and pulled closer to its record set earlier this month. The Dow rose 0.2%. The Nasdaq Composite rose 1.6%. NVIDIA, Salesforce, and others reported bigger profits than Wall Street expected for their most recent quarters. NVIDIA surged, and it was the strongest force lifting the broader market. It helped offset drops for the majority of stocks within the S&P 500. Treasury yields edged higher in the bond market. They have been mostly climbing through the summer on worries about high inflation and the U.S. government's growing debt. Oil prices rose. Damian Troisi, New York.
0: NVIDIA is reportedly moving forward to acquire Hugging Face for $12.9 billion. The acquisition could help the hardware giant expand and fortify its deep integration with the wider AI industry. Among other things, Hugging Face is a cloud repository for AI models, similar in some respects to what GitHub is for conventional computer software. Developers and researchers search for models that meet certain criteria, download and run them, and fine-tune them into different variants, and then get uploaded back to the Hugging Face. According to the online publication ARS Technica, the acquisition is particularly important for NVIDIA as OpenAI, Anthropic, and other frontier labs have begun investing in their own specialized hardware on which to train and run those models, seeking vertical integration and freedom from NVIDIA's leverage. 24 after. The end of an era in the NFL. That and more when America in the Morning continues after these messages.
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18: Reddington argues she suffered from postpartum psychosis. He pointed to Clancy's journals that included intrusive and depressing thoughts.
19: As she runs into January, there's nothing other than little chicken scratches because her mind was gone.
18: Prosecutor Jennifer Sprague says the Clancy case isn't about the mental health system.
20: This wasn't a woman suffering from a lack of care, a lack of resources. She had an abundance of help, an abundance of care. She had all of that and more.
18: Postpartum psychosis is estimated to afflict 1 to 2 per 1,000 women after delivery. I'm Ed Donahue.
0: Football's best will be recognized, but not on the gridiron anymore. Correspondent Jennifer King reports the NFL is ending the Pro Bowl game.
21: The NFL is ending the Pro Bowl.
22: And if you're going to play a football game in January, well, you might as well play it in Honolulu.
21: The league announced Wednesday they will no longer hold the game with top players from the AFC and NFC that has been held nearly every year since 1951. Instead, 88 players will be named as Pro Bowlers to be recognized in Los Angeles after the season. At the owners' meeting in Atlanta, NFL Executive Vice President Peter O'Reilly described it as a shift from the game to the honor, saying a Pro Bowl selection will return to its original purpose, honoring the best of the best. The game has waned in popularity. Once a staple in Honolulu, it moved around to various cities and switched from tackle to flag football in 2023. League officials say the decision should sit well with many players who said they don't want to risk injury for an exhibition game. I'm Jennifer King.
0: America in the Morning for Friday, August 28th, 2026, is produced by Jeff McKay. I'm John Trout. This is Westwood One.
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0: This is America in the Morning from Westwood One. Coming up this half hour.
1: The youngest ever press secretary.
2: Of course the president supports peaceful protests. What a stupid question.
1: Steps away from the White House press podium. I'm Joan Jones.
3: President Trump asked if he'll sanction China and Russia for helping Iran. I'm Clayton Neville.
4: The United States Justice Department has charged more than 80 people in the takedown of a violent Puerto Rican gang. I'm Lisa Dwyer.
5: A tropical storm named Dolly has formed in the Atlantic Ocean, but there is no connection to Dolly Parton. I'm Donna Warder.
0: In court, the DOJ argues its case about the Kennedy Center and a leaked grand jury report in Florida causing trouble for Governor DeSantis and his wife. Back after these messages.
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0: 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America in the Morning is produced by Jeff McKay. I'm John Trout. 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
10: From ABC News, I'm Sherry Preston. Fed Chair Kevin Warsh addressing the Federal Reserve's annual conference in Jackson Hole, Wyoming, saying inflation remains too high.
11: It's the Fed's job to deliver stable prices. No excuses.
10: When prices remain high, interest rates usually go up, says ABC's Elizabeth Schulze.
12: The Fed needs to highlight inflation, needs to focus on using its tools to bring prices down more than anything else right now. What are those tools? Well, typically, when inflation is high, what the Fed does is it hikes interest rates. Kevin Warsh says he does not want to give a prediction for what they are going to do explicitly with interest rates. But the assumption here, if inflation is above where they want it to be, that might be what the Fed needs to do.
10: President Trump has been pushing the Fed to lower rates. The president at Johnson Space Center in Houston this hour handing the Congressional Space Medal of Honor to the crew of the Artemis II. Today marks half a year since the war with Iran began.
13: It's been 6 months since the U.S. and Israel launched massive strikes against Iran, wiping out its conventional military and killing more than 3,600 Iranians, according to human rights activists in Iran, including 165 people after an elementary school was struck, most of them children. All of this loss in a war the president said would be over in a matter of weeks.
10: ABC Chief Global Affairs Correspondent Martha Raddatz. In Washington, thousands are gathering at the Lincoln Memorial today, protesting the stripping away of voting rights they say has happened since President Trump took office. Roads and bridges washed away in Nepal, making the search for survivors and the mudslide even more difficult. More than 300 people were pulled from a tunnel today. They were caked in mud and had been there since it happened. Five Americans were airlifted out. The jury in the Lindsay Clancy trial has begun its first full day of deliberations. The Massachusetts mom of three charged with killing her children while suffering from postpartum psychosis. This is ABC News.
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10: The FAA and NTSB investigate another air traffic control issue, this one involving Marine One, the helicopter that takes President Trump to and from Andrews for flights.
16: Another helicopter in the Marine One squad had to relay the messages. It happened hours after the NTSB released a report suggesting construction at the White House may be to blame for another communication failure. When Marine One and a plane briefly got too close, they took off at the same time. That happened early this month.
10: That's ABC's Perry Russum. The world is about to get its most detailed pictures ever of the surrounding universe. Maybe She's Jim Ryan says the launch window opens Sunday morning on a new mission with a new telescope.
2: The Nancy Grace Roman Space Telescope has the same size mirror as the Hubble Orbiting Observatory, but with 100 times its field of view.
3: It's going to really revolutionize astronomy.
2: NASA's Bear Witherspoon.
3: What we are scheduled to do and have to do is have a 5-year mission life. But if we launched really well, we're going to double that. Maybe triple that.
2: If the weather cooperates, the bus-sized telescope will be headed off to a deep space orbit point nearly a million miles from the Earth as early as Sunday morning. Jim Ryan, ABC News.
10: Tomorrow, the state of Louisiana marks 21 years since Hurricane Katrina hit. In the chaos of the storm, Charity Hospital in New Orleans became a scene of heartbreak as doctors scrambled to keep patients alive without power or medical equipment. Now the long-shuttered hospital is about to get new life as Tulane University turns it into a medical research hub. Sherry Preston, ABC News.
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21: All right, welcome in to Show Me Today, the voice of Missouri. State revenues are slowing and lawmakers are being forced to make tougher spending decisions. The Missouri House has a new budget chairman. He's State Representative Bill Owen of Springfield, and he's with Matt Pilger to discuss his new role and the state's budget outlook.
22: Obviously, we have in recent years reduced some taxes or eliminated some taxes, most recently the capital gains tax. And that has an impact. And, you know, there's just been a little bit of a slowdown. And so we've had a cushion, but we've slowly been eating up that cushion. And now we're at a point where if we have the shortfall, we're going to have to look at restraining some of our budget items.
23: Education, of course, one of the biggest areas of state spending. Do you anticipate K through 12 schools or higher ed facing any funding pressures, or are those areas that you hope to protect?
22: Well, at this point, and you know, I've talked to Senator Black. You know, we're both just taking the approach of asking all departments to look at their budget, and if asked, you know, to make some cuts. Where would it be most strategic for us to go that would cause the least amount of damage to their core operation? And then, you know, once we have their guidance in that regard, then, you know, we're in a position that if we need to, then we know where to go if we're going to cut any budgets. We haven't really got into he or I. And I don't think at this juncture yet either one of us has really talked much to the governor's staff, but we're not really in that point where we're trying to zero in. We're looking more at the macro view at this point rather than the micro view. And so I haven't really given it a lot of thought. I don't know if he has, but he hasn't conveyed to me that he has, if he has. So we're still, like I say, on the 5,000-foot view of how this thing is going to lay out. I don't think we're probably going to have the estimated revenue consensus until probably November.
23: Yeah, it's still...
22: So it'll be a little while, I think, before we're in a position. You know, clearly, before we go into session, we'll have a greater sense. But as of right now, you know, I think we're just kind of taking the macro view of all of this.
23: From that view and coming into this position, what budget priorities do you kind of expect to focus on as chairman? And, you know, have you thought about maybe some areas of government spending that you believe are most important to Missouri taxpayers?
22: Well, I'm looking at it from two standpoints. The first, and this is where I've been spending most of my time, is I just feel like our process in the House is not real good. And I wanted to do a top-to-down, bottom look of the whole process and then make some changes. And I think we're in the process of doing that. I'm communicating with Alex Riley, who is our speaker-elect. I think some of the changes that we're looking at will not only improve the process, I think it might even help us balance the budget, too. And so that's where I've been focused the most right now.
23: Can you talk about maybe a few of those changes that you would like to see?
22: Yeah, I think in a broad context I could. Number one, traditionally the focus of the budget committee is to look at new decision items. You know, we go into the budget cycle in the House, and we've got about a 60 to 70 day window to go through every appropriation bill, get them to the floor and over to the Senate, which is a pretty short period of time when you consider how sizable state government is. And so I'm going to empower the subcommittees to meet simultaneously. One subcommittee, when the main committee's meeting, will be going through the core budget and looking at all the lapsed appropriation. I mean, there's just literally millions upon millions of dollars that's just lying in the core budget that nobody is putting a set of eyeballs on a regular basis. And my charge to the subcommittees is to look at every single piece of lapsed appropriation and have a discussion about whether it still needs to be there or not, and look at, you know, what makes sense to pull out of the core and be able to reuse that to to help in this case offset a potential shortfall. So but I think even in good years we want to know what each line item has and what its purpose is, and is it still the same purpose or has things changed, and do we need to look at reappropriating some of those funds?
23: You're listening to Show Me Today, the voice of Missouri. You can download us wherever you get your favorite podcast. We are speaking with the new Missouri House Budget Committee Chair, State Representative Bill Owen, a Republican from Springfield. Governor Kehoe campaigned on the elimination of the state income tax. Of course, we had the election and voters mm-hmm. turned that down. But mm-hmm. a lot of people are worried about growth of the economy of Missouri. How do you kind of balance all of that out? Do you go back and look at ways to make policy to grow the economy, you know, in the budget? Or how do you, you know, what will be the kind of the strategy there?
22: Well, again, we have been cutting taxes for probably 10 years and have dropped them about 175 basis points. So we're down now to about 4.75 about 4.75. So, you know, we've been doing that, but in a more prudent fashion. And so obviously every time you cut the budget, cut taxes, it's going to negatively impact. But as history has shown over the last 8 or 10 years, you know, if you don't just go too fast, if you have triggers out there where you cut a little bit and then wait for the revenues to fill in, the revenues have always filled in. And in fact, right now, I mean, we're you know, about 45 days into the new fiscal year, and right now we're running over 5% year over year. And this year we don't even have, you know, capital gain. Well, we'll know about capital gains after the October report, because, you know, those that file extensions have to pay by October 15th, and then we'll have a much clearer view exactly how things broke out on capital gains. But we right now are running a little ahead of last year. So, you know, I think, you know, hopefully there'll be some growth, but it's still too early to tell. I mean, there's a lot of things that can happen, you know, between now and next June.
23: Leave you with one last question. I've talked to several people, and Auditor Scott Fitzpatrick says, you know, Missouri does not have a revenue problem. They've got a spending problem. From your point of view, how would you kind of assess Missouri's budget? Just, you know, just one kind of summarized couple of sentences, if you will.
22: We have so much money that just sits there that we need to, you know, be looking at it more closely. There's probably money to be had to go back into, you know, into circulation and be able to use it in other line items. So, you know, I think to some extent the auditor's probably right. I mean, when I was first elected in 1980 and served in 81 and 82, 1982, the entire operating budget was $4 billion. Now we're bumping 50. Actually went over 50, what, year before last. So we've had a huge growth in government over the course of the 45 years I've been associated around state government. So I think Scott Fitzpatrick has a point. And again, so what we've got to do is to operate more efficiently and constantly be looking at all the line items in the budget, and to make sure that we're making good use of those resources instead of letting them just languish in the core budget.
23: He's the new Missouri House Budget Committee Chair, State Representative Bill Owen of Springfield. I'm Matt Pilger, and this is Show Me Today.
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21: This is Show Me Today, the voice of Missouri. Charlie Parker is one of the most influential musicians in the history of jazz, and he was born in Kansas City, and this weekend, the Kansas City Jazz Orchestra and Kansas City Jazz Alive are celebrating Parker's birthday with a special concert at the Folly Theater called Spotlight. Charlie Parker, saxophone legends and rising stars. And one of those legends who will be playing and joining us right now is Stephen Martin. Welcome to the program. Great to have you.
6: Oh, thanks so much for having me, Bill. I appreciate it.
21: When you hear the name Charlie Parker, what's the first thing that comes to your mind as a saxophone player?
6: Man, excellence. You know, he's one of the greatest saxophone players that ever lived. And, you know, being from right here in Kansas City and modernizing jazz and, you know, bringing, you know, an intellect to the music that we're all still following now, you know, I think is a really special thing. So, yeah, excellence.
21: What was it about the Kansas City jazz scene that helped shape Charlie Parker as a musician?
6: Oh man, that's that might even be a bigger question than I can really fully answer. You know, I mean, you know, I feel like you know, one of my, well, really both of my mentors that are two of the legends on this concert, Bobby Watson and Matt Otto. I honestly feel like Bobby would be able to answer that question, you know, in much greater detail than me, you know, as far as like just the relationships, you know, the Jay McShans, you know, and people like that, as far as the history here in Kansas City, you know, it's like you hear it, because I'm sort of in the generation, you know, a couple, you know, one or two below them, you know, where I'm sort of getting the you know, the stories, you know, the larger than life stories that are very much real stories. But, you know, like as far as like even his name, you know, people knowing him as Bird, you know, it's like the story is like that, you know, he was in a taxi and the taxi driver like ran over a bird, and it was like, you know, I guess like, you know, flopping around on the ground, and, you know, so Charlie was like, stop the car, and he gets out and supposedly, you know, goes up to the bird and is like trying to, you know, I don't know, I guess help it or something. Yeah, you know, I don't know. And so you know, I guess another musician that was there noticed that and was just like, oh, Bird, you know, or something like that. And so
21: that's a great story.
6: Yeah, no, I think, yeah, you know, so.
21: Well, what does it mean though for you? I mean, you kind of say the second generation or passing it down. What does it mean for you as a musician and a saxophone player to hear these stories when they're passed down?
6: Yeah, I mean, it's certainly special, you know. I mean, it's because, you know, there's something about the music that's, you know, as we all know, there's like this thing that you can't quite quantify with music. You know, it has just this really, you know, special quality that's like brings a positivity and enriches our lives and, you know, really has some healing powers, you know, I think. And so when you hear these stories, you get some sense of that aspect of a musician that you may not really be able to quantify. So the story helps, I think, in that regard, you know, being able to maybe quantify a bit of some of the unquantifiable, so to speak. So, and it's, I mean, for me, it's, you know, pretty much straight up like the, you know, Goosebumps or, you know, hair standing up on the back of your neck kind of thing. You know, it's like it, that happens every time. It's like, wow, these, you know, just the depth of these people, you know, and just doing your best to, you know, carry that forward in your own way. You know, I think it's a huge responsibility, you know, to do that, or that's certainly the way that I view it. So,
7: yeah. You know, and I was going to ask you that, Stephen, to get a musician's perspective on this, but you kind of touched on it. It's hard to kind of say what separates people, because you can watch a football player, you can watch different guys throw a football, and as an average person, you can look at it and go, boy, that guy is, he's different, but I don't know why. Mm-hmm. I just know he looks different. He throws the football differently. And when you hear someone like Charlie, you can hear it and say, that's different, but I don't know what it is. As a musician, can you point to that, or is that an organic talent?
6: Yeah, well, I think probably a little bit of both. You know, it's funny that you say that, you know, because I'm a huge sports fan, huge football fan. And so, you know, it's like I'm always using those kind of analogies with students at school, you know, teaching at UMKC in Kansas City in the jazz program. And, you know, I think in a lot of ways, believe it or not, you know, it's like music can be a lot like football, you know, where it's like there's sort of this framework that teams work in, right? You know, it's like you have to line up 11 guys on 11 guys. There has to be so many guys on the line of scrimmage, et cetera, you know. And music's kind of the same way in that there's a framework that you work within, a certain expectation that you would expect music to sound like, whether it's jazz or classical or country or classic rock or, you know, whatever, you know. But from, you know, football team to football team, or from band to band, you know, you can have your own style, you know. And ideally, the style is very representative of the very best parts of the personalities, you know, on your team, the personalities of your personnel in the band, so to speak, you know. But you have the, you know, the ability to construct that how you want, you know, within that framework. So yeah, it's funny that you mentioned that. And yeah, I do think, you know, to your last point, it is just kind of a quality that, yeah, you just kind of know it when you see it, you know. You see Patrick Mahomes throw football, run around, you know, it's like you just know that's a little different, you know, than other people. And same thing when you hear somebody play, you know, you just, you're like, okay, that's different, you know. But it doesn't have to be like somebody else, you know. I think that's the thing, is like, as long as you are authentically you, that's what you're ultimately the best thing, you know, that you can bring.
7: Yeah,
6: you know, is 'cause nobody can be you, you know.
7: Stephen Martin is joining us, and we're chatting music and saxophones, and well, let's get into this Charlie Parker birthday celebration that's being put on by the Kansas City Jazz Orchestra and Kansas City Jazz Alive. When's the event? It's called Charlie Parker Saxophone Legends and Rising Stars. When and where is the event, and what can we expect?
6: Yeah, well, it's an amazing event happening at the Folly Theater here in Kansas City, which is right downtown on 12th Street. And yeah, I will admit I'm a little, like, you know, I'm sharing the stage with my mentors, like I said, Bobby Watson and Matt Otto. And I guess I'm under the, you know, like, heading of KC Saxophone Legends, but there's like a part of me that just is like, man, you know, I'm just feel very lucky to be there. You know, I don't really feel like that's a title that, you know, I should have or anything like that, you know. But, yeah, and then we all have a couple students sharing the stage with us. And so I'm really excited about having a new grad student from North Texas named Ryan Umong, who's a great alto player, who's going to play on a song with me on Bigfoot, this great bird blues, and a couple other students. I think Keegan Kaiser as well is going to play with Matt Otto from KU. And then I can't remember if there's another student or not, but yeah, so that's kind of the setup. And there's a whole, you know, two sets, I believe, of all bird tunes. And then, you know, they will bring each Bobby and then Matt and then me out with our students to be featured on a few Charlie Parker tunes. It'll be a wonderful night, you know, celebrating Bird, and everybody will be able to feel that positive energy and just how, you know, intensely passionate people are here in Kansas City for jazz and for Charlie Parker. So,
7: yeah. All right. So it's Saturday, 7 o'clock, the Folly Theater.
6: Yes.
7: For people that are outside the Kansas City area that are listening to Show Me Today, can they go? Can they get tickets? Can they still make plans to make a date night and check this out?
6: Oh, absolutely. Yeah. So you want to go to the Folly website, and that's where all the tickets will be. I honestly don't know what the, at this point, you know, like how many tickets are left. I don't think it's sold out yet. So I would definitely go check and see. But yeah, so that's the best way to get tickets. And you might even be able to just get tickets at the door. I don't know.
7: Yeah.
6: But certainly if you're planning on going ahead of time, that's the best thing to do. You know, you can make a date night out of it. The Majestic Steakhouse is, right down the road from the Folly. They also usually have live jazz every night, you know, so you could go there beforehand, get probably the best steak dinner in Kansas City, and then head on down to the Folly.
7: So. Yeah. Oh, that's great. Well, and look, if you can't make it this weekend, then Stephen has certainly given you some advice. If you're a jazz enthusiast, you can check it out anytime. I mean, Kansas City, why, you're going to find jazz, right? You're going to find it somewhere.
6: Yeah.
7: It's,
6: well, even if you don't want to find it, you're just going to trip over it, I think.
7: Yeah. Hey, that's a good trip to have, that's for sure. Spotlighting Charlie Parker this weekend, the Kansas City Jazz Orchestra and Kansas City Jazz Alive. Stephen, thanks for sharing your knowledge and the history of Charlie, and good luck with the event.
6: My pleasure, Bill. Thanks so much for having me.
7: Yeah, this is Show Me Today, the voice of Missouri.
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0: right, let's get outdoors here on our next segment of Show Me Today. MU Extension forestry expert Hank Stelzer says some of the woodlands have become so dense that it's led to a reduction in bird numbers. He says some of the mid-level tree birds need for nesting or foraging are not surviving in dense woods. He's here with Sue Danielson.
1: What it is forestry for the birds, yeah, it's where for woodland owners that want to improve the habitat or actually get it back. We just, we haven't taken care of the woodland garden is basically what's going on. It's twofold here. There's actually three parts to this. One, because we, landowners in general, if it's green, it's good. They don't harvest trees. We've excluded fire from the landscape over the last, 50, 60, 70 years. That's a long time for a Missouri Ozark woodland. What's happened is those fire-sensitive species are now out there. You just got this wall of green. And most of our birds like to have more open woodland like Missouri used to have. We have deep forests. We have forests in like the river hills, the current river hills and the Jack's Fork where it's really, really steep. But other than that, the Missouri landscape would see fire about every 5 to 7 years. It would be an open woodland with grass underneath. You would get enough grass built up. Fire would come through. So birds like to be able to navigate. They're not like bats, right? So, and you have to be able to fly through the woods, if you will. And so various of these species that we have here, I think they've identified, I can't remember the number, I have to look and see, like 19 of them are what we call species of concern. We know their habitats decline. We know their populations have declined. They're not threatened yet, but it's like one step closer to that. So the idea is to start to let folks know about just the general demise of our bird population. We've lost about a third of the birds nationwide. Missouri's no exception to that, through development, through woods being overgrown. And so their habitat has been really impacted, and so it's impacted the numbers. So what we're trying to do is for these woodland owners is to, they like their birds better than they like cutting trees, but we kind of understand that you have to, you bring fire in, you bring cutting trees, and you're going to bring back the birds. So these different species, they live in different parts of the forest, whether it's on the ground or it's, you know, in a snag or in a mature tree. In a snag, like that's a dead tree. And then what do you do to get the habitat back? And when you do that, you're also encouraging better wood on those residual trees. So when it is time to harvest them, cut them, you've got more wood and you've thinned the forest and you're actually sequestering more carbon in a healthier wood. And you're also improving the health of the forest, making it more resilient to our changing climate. For whatever reason that is, we know it's changing. And so it's kind of like you can have your cake and eat it too with extra icing.
2: Are there certain types of trees a landowner might want to look at taking out first?
1: We live in the oak hickory forest type in Missouri. So that means 3 out of every 4 trees that you'll walk through the woods will be an oak or a hickory. And we've got 8 or 10 species of hickories and about 25 different species of oaks. So, and then everything else, which there's a whole plethora of, it could be some of your dogwoods. Your dogwoods are actually way too thick. Your elm trees, your maple trees, anything that we consider that's not a main canopy, the trees at the top. So we're trying to get that mid-story between the ground and the top of the canopy. That's where you need to open it up to allow birds to live. But we also need openings. You need openings in the forest, group openings, small clear cuts, whatever it might be. Again, it's a bird just doesn't have really one habitat. It'll have several that it might need a particular species.
3: 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I'm Sue Danielson. Search Show Me Today wherever you get your podcasts. Hank Stelzer is an associate professor and state extension specialist in forestry at the University of Missouri. He's talking about how forest management can benefit the trees, but also species of birds.
2: And I can see where it would be a hard sell to a property owner to say, well, you need to thin this dense forest because it sounds like there are some benefits.
1: All of those other hardwood trees that are in there that occupy that mid-story. And we haven't even mentioned invasives. I mean, that is something that is from the bush honeysuckles to the autumn olives to everything else. When you stop and you think about a bird, I mean, they live, they might, some of these species might live in the upper canopy, but yet they're foraging, they're getting their sustenance from insects that don't live on the bush honeysuckle. They live on all the other forbs and other small trees, that are now no longer there because of the invasives. So
2: things are so green and lush this summer, and that's been great. But you talked a little bit about the fire risk.
1: We don't have the issues like we have out west. We can have those catastrophic fires about every 30 years. The last time we had that was 2012, 1980. When it gets so hot, so dry, yeah, we can get those kind of canopy fires that you see out west. No, we've excluded fire. This is a fire ecology. Our open woodlands need that fire to come in and take out those fire sensitive species like the maples. I mean, you don't lose them all, but you want to have that openness that you want. Schoolcraft, when the pioneers, as they were coming through Missouri, they described being able to drive their wagons through the woods. I challenge you to do that now. But we stopped cutting. We're cutting a quarter of what we did just 15, 20 years ago, because we're not putting wood in our homes. We're using laminates and everything else. But then we've excluded fire, and now you've just set it up for a good place to look is you go to the western part of the state or the northern part of the state. You walk through the woods there. Now, we're on the edge of our eastern deciduous forest, right? But you'll see these, we used to call them wolf trees, those huge bur oaks and white oaks, big spreading. And then you see everything else, all the other trees. Those trees usually didn't exist because fire would have taken them out of the equation, and you would have had these, what we call these savannas, and then you have your open woodlands, and then finally where fire wouldn't carry into the hoots and hollers of the Ozarks, that's where we would have what we typically think of as a closed forest, like what we see now. But our birds really need, and there are, you know, some birds need that, but it's a diversity of these different land pieces on the landscape. And because now it's all the same, a wall of wood, we're losing a lot of these species. They can't breed, they can't, you know, migrate effectively through. Birds are an easy hook, if you will, to get people kind of interested. And then as you manage for birds, like we say, you can manage for forest products and, you know, do it in a responsible way, and you can, like we say, have your cake and eat it too.
2: Can you list a few of the bird species that are on that list?
1: Some of the ones that, like we say, like these savannas or open woodlands, young forests, if you stop and think what you have. So we've got things like the brown thrasher, eastern towhee, prairie warbler. And then as you get into more of the woodland birds, those would be things like, oh, my word, the one that I really like, whippoorwills. I know when I would go camping, my folks would take me camping, and you couldn't sleep because they were all night long. And now I would say, except in our deepest parts of the forest, in the Ozarks, rather, you don't hear them because, again, they're nocturnal. So they need to be able to negotiate the woods. But eastern whippoorwill is probably one. There's about 19 of them that we've tagged for this. They need to be able to forage on the larvae that are in the oak. So the oaks are a cornerstone species, white oak in particular. White oak is, Missouri has more white oaks than any other state. Kentucky might come close. But and white oaks, our oaks in general, support over 900, and I'm not making that up, 900 different species. 900 species of Lepidoptera, the larvae, the moths and butterflies. And so the next closest species is like maybe they support 100. And so those caterpillars and the larvae, that's the food base for our avian buddies. And so when you don't have the oak, I challenge you to go into a forest, in a mature forest today, that's not been managed and find me a young oak tree, something knee-high or little. You won't find them. Oak needs light. So again, we're cutting the forest, opening it up. We're bringing fire back in to manage, to control all the fire-sensitive species, our elms and our maples. Like I say, you will get some on the landscape, but just because you've excluded fire to the level we have, it's just they're there and they can live in the shade of the forest. But our oaks and our hickories, they can't. And so you've just set up the ecological clock way back the turn of the, you know, Smoky Bear, if you will, and about 60, 70 years ago when we particularly brought fire out of the equation here in the Ozarks. It's really created an issue.
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0: Welcome back to Show Me Today, the voice of Missouri. My executive producer, Cameron Connor, says, hey, we got to talk about this event, Twin City Days. And I said, yeah, all right, let's get Mary on the phone. She's with the Chamber of Commerce down there. And they're joining us here through Zoom. Actually, two people.
14: Hello.
0: Hello, Mary and Denise.
14: Yes, hi. How are you?
0: Good. I didn't know I'd be getting twins to talk about Twin City Days.
14: Something like that.
0: Yeah. Well, I knew I was getting Mary. I didn't know who I was getting. Denise, who are you? Tell me who you are.
14: Who am I? Yes, we all wonder that. So I am Mary's assistant.
0: Oh, okay. Yeah. All right.
14: I just work at the chamber as well. Yes,
0: okay.
14: And I'm her assistant. Yeah.
0: Yeah. And both of you are going to talk about Twin City Days.
14: Oh, yeah. Absolutely. Yeah. I mean, I could play the tambourine, but I don't think that's what you're here for. Yeah.
0: Are you going to play the tambourine at any point during Twin City Days?
14: I mean, well, you know what I'm saying? I could, but no, not today.
0: No. Mm-hmm. All right. We've got Denise, the tambourine player, and she kind of looks after Mary Zabrowski, who's
14: really the grown-up, and she's the director.
11: Yeah.
0: Well, you two sound like fun, so this has to be what is this now, the 31st year?
11: Yes, it is.
0: For people in Missouri who don't know what the Twin Cities are.
11: We're talking about Festus and Crystal City.
0: Well, Mary, since I thought I was getting you, let me just ask you to start right off the bat. What makes this 3-day celebration such a special event for Festus and Crystal City?
11: This is wonderful around here, like you had said, for 31 years, because I went to this when I was young. I brought my children when they were young, and now my grandkids are coming to this event. It's a big deal because we're small towns, and it's really a neat community event. It brings everybody together. We used to always say, even if you didn't particularly like care about cars for the car shows, everybody would come because you want to see all your friends and talk to the social aspect.
0: Yeah.
11: Because we'll have thousands and thousands of people at this. And it kind of highlights our towns because they were just saying that this morning at a meeting. We have it at the parks. We have it at our main street. Mm-hmm. We have it on Bailey Road. It is all over town.
14: Yeah, we do a nice job showcasing our area. I'm with you, Mary. And like Mary said, it is a tradition. You know, everybody knows it's always the weekend after Labor Day. I mean, it's just the way it is. And it lots of history to it. And then a lot of new things as well, which is exciting. But yes.
0: Denise, are you a lifer as well?
14: I am.
0: Yeah.
14: Sure am.
0: Yeah.
14: Yep.
0: All right. And then the Main Street Market, what is it? Because it's already sold out. But what can people expect to find when they come out to shop and browse the market?
11: Well, that was a lot like a lot of the craft vendors, most of these places. We have over 100 of them, 100 booths. And like you said, they sell out, at least 2 months ago, I would say.
14: Yes.
11: So again, everybody has marked their calendars. The vendors like to return. But it has the typical fare. It's a little bit of everything. It's homemade items. It's T-shirts. It's tumblers. It's a lot of the 3D printing things now.
14: Yes.
11: You name it, you can find it. Wreaths, flowers.
14: Right. And it is fun, too, because we have a lot of people that come back every year. Because they have been doing it. And then we get our new, you know, market people as well that want to come in and show their wares. But it is amazing because they're like, I've been at that spot. I've been doing it for the past 16 years. And they have followings. You know, we really do. Our crafters and the folks who set up on Main Street have followers, which really bring in more people into our community.
0: Yeah. And then what about the golf tournament? You got a golf tournament on Friday. Tell us about that event and how people can get involved.
11: We do, and that one, unfortunately, also is sold out. Well, I shouldn't say that. We have one more spot, but we're expecting that. We have somebody on hold, but yeah, that's the same way. That one's a big one. A lot of our sponsors come to that, send teams to that, and then some of the community take up the rest of those.
14: Right. We host that at the Premier Crystal Highlands Golf Course that's in Festus, and folks, really, it is one of our most sought-out golf courses, so we're proud to be able to host the tournament there.
0: Is that public? Is that a public course?
14: Yes.
0: Okay. So if we can't make it for Twin City Days, and it sounds like the tournament will be full, we could certainly pop on there throughout the year.
14: Yes.
0: Yeah. What about the food? What are we eating there at Twin City Days?
14: Lots of good food trucks.
11: I know. I'm just looking at my list right now.
14: So many.
11: Because we have a food court during the car show and the Main Street Market. There's a big food court all day long. Nice.
14: Blues on the Bricks, they also have food trucks there.
0: Wait, what's Blues on the Bricks?
14: That is a really great, that's on Friday evening. We have that over on Mississippi, Historical Mississippi Avenue. And we have music there that evening with the main act is Jeremiah Johnson, who's going to begin at 9. And actually the evening opener is Blue Sparks, and they begin at 7 p.m. We're really excited because we're going to have a drone show there. The city of Crystal City is hosting their first drone show. So that'll be a really great new additional item this year.
11: Kind of in honor of the 250th.
0: Yes. Yeah, yeah. We've seen a lot of those. I mean, that's catching on now, the drone shows.
11: Oh, yeah.
14: And it then, is, isn't it? Yes. Yeah.
0: And Blues on the Bricks, a special appearance by Denise with the tambourine.
14: Well, you know what I'm saying. Yes. And you know what? I did just look this up, Bill, and I am wrong. The Crystal Highlands Golf Course, it says it's semi-private.
0: Oh, okay. All right.
14: Just FYI, because I wasn't sure if I had that right or not, so I thought I better look it up.
0: Yeah, that's all right.
14: It's just the first glance.
0: Just tell them in the clubhouse.

0: It would definitely be Saturday.
1: Yes.
0: Yeah. And we start first thing in the morning and starting in the morning, like I said,
1: Yes.
0: at the car show and the Main Street Market and the food court and the and still going on at the other parks is the kids' games and the chalk
1: Yes.
0: contest and then we go all day long until the concert on Saturday night. And now some of the other days, like say for instance Thursday, that one we just have some events in the morning. It does not go all day long, but
1: Yeah.
0: definitely Saturday. And that's
1: Well,
0: why I started to say that to you earlier, is we can send it or you can go on our website, but there's actually a program on there if that would help you to be able to have all that stuff.
2: What is the website?
1: TwinCityChamber.com.
2: Oh, now it says here you were the best of Jefferson County winner for 2025. If somebody wants to come by from outside the area, check it out on that Saturday. The pressure's on you two now. You've created such a
1: Absolutely.
2: big.
1: Thank you for thanks for the shout out, Bill. We hadn't thought of that, but okay, great.
2: Yeah, and you got this, you
0: Well,
2: know.
0: I will also say
1: Yeah.
0: we've even said it's a well-oiled
1: Oh, it
0: machine.
1: is. Like Mary said, the folks who have come before us, oh my goodness gracious, they worked hard.
2: Yeah. All right. Well, when we talk to you next year, I want to see back-to-back winners of Best of Jefferson County. All right.
1: Okay, well, we'll see what we can do. Yeah.
2: And
1: Well,
2: I want
1: yeah.
2: that. And I want that tambourine too. I want the tambourine
1: All right,
2: playing,
1: good. All right.
2: for sure.
1: Yeah. Show me the day.
3: As a parent, you said you'd never give up the convertible.
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3: You said you'd never schedule your life around a stuffed animal.
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0: We have a very good candidate, Ken Paxton, and he's running against Telefrico, they call him, because he is a little freaky, and that's not a man that represents the value of Texas.
1: That is generous understatement, something we don't get a lot of from President Trump, but that's a pretty good example of generous understatement. Telefrico. Well, very good and happy Friday to you, and welcome back once again. I see there's a little hubbub going around surrounding President Trump, whether he will go to the September 11th commemorative event in Manhattan, New York, on September 11th or not. There are reports that he may not attend. He's a New York guy. He grew up in New York. He made his fortune in New York. He made his entire everything in New York and around the world, but out of New York. Will President Trump skip the Ground Zero ceremony on September 11th? That's kind of, when I think he should attend. I think he should attend in New York. It's the 25th anniversary. It's not the 24th anniversary. It's the 25th anniversary. I think the president should attend, but he doesn't ask me for my advice. So I got that. Got a little bit of that, and I want to update you on that as that comes along. We've got just crazy stories everywhere you look because they're all out of their cages. They really are. And on CNN, that Gretchen Carlson on, remember Gretchen Carlson? She used to be on the Fox News Channel. There she is on CNN. There's video of it and everything. Gretchen Carlson says, quoting her now, "The American people will have an insurrection." So she said, "insurrection, which cannot be cured with a blue pill." The American people will have an insurrection if President Trump demolishes the Kennedy Center. The Kennedy Center. And they had Casey Hunt there. Casey Hunt. Careful with that name now. She jumped in, said, "It's not the best word choice, Gretch. Insurrection." I think she's thinking about Capitol Hill, you know, because January 6th, stuff like that. It is a crazy media environment out there. And we've got the terrorist, jihadi, genocidal, anti-Semite, anti-American, anti-capitalist, communist, Democrat nominee for the U.S. Senate, Abdul, El-Sayed. And he's talking about Hassan Piker, his buddy Hassan Piker, who is even more psychotic than he is, if that's possible. But we've got some, it's on video, but I'll share the audio portion with you. Pretty amazing stuff. And yeah, you got Angie Nixon, another Democrat nominee for the Senate out of Florida, amazingly. But the Democrat Party is really a mental illness. Angie Nixon, no relation to Richard Nixon, at a fundraiser for the Council on American Islamic Relations. That's CARE. They ironically call themselves CARE. They are engaging in soft jihad against our culture. And it's part of the long-term Islamic takeover of the United States, America, and the world. Not by the sword just yet, but stand by for more. Because there she is, Angie Nixon, fundraiser for CARE. And she loves the Islamists. They've got unindicted co-conspirator in the Holy Land Foundation trial. And they fund Hamas. And there she is hanging out with them. And she went and talked to them, just this crazy stuff, absolutely nutty stuff. You know, the Islam is so good to women, and CARE, such a pro-women organization, especially women of color running for office in the United States of America. CARE, this is all very peculiar, but a lot of people are too dumb to understand what they're looking at. But Angie Nixon, saying she's doing a lot of y'all stuff at the CARE gathering. Nobody ever heard her talking like this before, but she sounds like Daisy Duke down there, and not sliding across the hood of the Dodge Charger, though. And she says I must care about y'all, because I did drive through some old sundown towns and saw some flags that I don't like to see, but I'm standing in solidarity with y'all. I said, what do they got, Hamas flags or Mexican flags? What do they have? I got your Palestinian flags. What flags were you upset about seeing? These people, can I just say, these people, the Democrat Party, they're running for office, and that's not all. Just amazing stuff. Appalling, appalling, people. Yes, sir. Also, this is a wonderful story. The Daily Mail has the story, and the Washington Post does not. The New York Times does not. CNN is not going to say a word about it. The Daily Mail does have this story. Police raided the home of Congressman, they call her Congresswoman, I guess nobody's checked. Congresswoman Ilhan Omar, hang on, of her son. Her son. Police raided the home of Congresswoman Ilhan Omar's son. Guns and ammunition are seized. And that's just scratching the surface, because it's worse than that. But they are terrorists, the Democrat Party, the party of the weather man and the weather underground and SDS, and they're the bad guys. They're violent criminals. They're the Democrat Party. Minnesota police reportedly raided the apartment of Congresswoman Ilhan Omar's son and seized firearms before arresting his roommate. Law enforcement sources told Alpha News that the search warrant was carried out the home of Ilhan Omar's son, Adnan. Adnan, like Adnan Khashoggi, you know. And Adnan, on Tuesday night, according to the outlet that is Alpha News, they recovered guns, plural, ammunition from the home, and arrested his roommate, Abdul Rahman Abdi, 22 years old, Abdul Rahman Abdi. And earlier in the day, the city's police department sent a statement to the Daily Mail, and not to the New York Times because they didn't ask, that they conducted a traffic stop initially and cited Abdi for having no proof of insurance and no driver's license. He's like Leon Spinks. He sure ain't got no driver's license, and he ain't got no frontifas. But they pulled over Abdi, and he's got no driver's license. He's got no insurance. And then they said, the department said he was released at the scene. They're like, okay, you can go. No driver's license, no insurance, and we're pulling you over. The vehicle was going to be impounded, and they found a gun in his car. They found a gun in his car, and it's an illegal gun. Police later tracked Abdi to an address on Marquette Avenue, thank you very much, where they said they arrested him without incident. No suicide vest or IED, I guess, at that point. Abdi was later booked into Hennepin County Jail. We've heard a lot about Hennepin County Jail the last couple of years because the savages have taken over Minneapolis. It's pretty amazing stuff. Put him in Hennepin County Jail on a weapons charge before, hang on, being released on Wednesday night. Sure, well, what could go wrong? I don't think anything could possibly result negatively from that. According to court records seen by the Daily Mail, Abdi has been convicted 10 times in the past. This is the roommate of a Democrat congresswoman. Isn't that amazing? And that's all fine because they're Democrats and they're all criminals, and we know that. So we're going to need to fence off a big state and fill it with Democrats, I think. Democrats, they'll make excellent Soylent Green, I think. It's great. Last year, he was found to have been speeding, driving despite having his license revoked for a previous offense. 2024, he was convicted of a felony after officers reported him traveling at 108 miles an hour in St. Paul, Minnesota. Well, that's it used to be a pretty civilized place. But the savages have come in, and the Democrats have had a parade for them to come in. It's the Mogadishu Mile in Minnesota, right there in Minneapolis. Isn't it amazing? Statement of probable cause said that he was behind the wheel of a Jeep Grand Cherokee speeding alongside a Dodge Durango. I like they build in the ads for the cars here. They're going 108 miles an hour. I didn't realize a Dodge Durango could do 108 miles an hour. He pleaded guilty to fleeing a police officer in a motor vehicle, and he was sentenced to, listen, hang on, stand by, one day inside Dakota County Jail. This was fine when everybody was Leave It to Beaver, but, you know, now you got the jihad living among you. It's a different thing. Just amazing stuff. According to sentencing order, he was also placed on supervised probation for 2 years. Didn't seem to make much of an impression, I've got to say. Other convictions date back to 2022, not that long ago, involve incidents of him using cell phone while driving. That's people do that. Excessive speeding, failing to show proof of insurance. He's driving around, has license pulled from him, and it doesn't bother him much because he just keeps driving like a lunatic and getting arrested and pulled over and all this good stuff. But your Democrat Party, This is pretty amazing stuff. Congresswoman Ilhan Omar has a son. Her son lives in an apartment, has a roommate full of guns and ammo, and I'm looking at it. The guy's a young guy. One of the things that's conspicuous is don't appear to be any drug charges. The guy, he's a long hair. He looks like a gang member or a terrorist. He could look like a terrorist too. And interestingly, they didn't say they got to the apartment and found any drugs. That means they're clean from drugs, so that makes it more likely that they're jihadis. More likely to be jihadis. Because 20-year-olds in Minnesota, I think, for the most part, you might find a joint or something in their apartment. No mention of that. Just remarkable stuff. And he's been arrested, 10 times, whatever, a bunch of times. Yes, sir. Ilhan Omar. This is great. Ilhan Omar revealed last year, her son was stopped by federal immigration agents who questioned his citizenship. I'll bet a dollar that never happened. But she is a psychotic. A Democrat member of the House of Representatives. Omar said that her son was pulled over after stopping at a Target store. That seems unrelated, doesn't it? He was only released after he showed them his U.S. passport. Well, was that the only ID he had? Because you guys, I got to tell you, these people, this Democrat Party is just a disgrace to civilization. But that's Ilhan Omar. She's a mom, and her son is out there, and he's got roommates and things like that. Isn't that great? Remarkable stuff going on all over the place. I am telling you. This is kind of a wacky Dolly Parton story of sorts. It's a very old story. Not everybody remembers Dolly the Sheep. Dolly, D-O-L-L-Y, like Dolly Parton. Dolly the Sheep, 1997 in Scotland, which is not the United States at all. They cloned a sheep named Dolly, and it was the first, air-breathing mammal that was cloned by science, thanks to the patriarchy. You're welcome. Scientists in Scotland, 1997, have announced the birth of the world's first successfully cloned mammal, Dolly the Sheep. Dolly, it wasn't Vicky the goat, but it was Dolly the Sheep. Dolly, who was created at the Roslin Institute in Edinburgh. Edinburgh was actually born the 5th of July, 1996, although her arrival has only just been revealed. Again, this is back in 1997. Dolly's the first mammal to have been successfully cloned from an adult cell, as opposed to baby cells, I guess. Previous clonings have been from embryo cells. And the sheep's birth has been heralded as one of the most significant scientific breakthroughs of the decade. We'd play golf on the moon. We clone sheep cells. You just be glad you can hang with us. Pretty amazing stuff. Scientists in Scotland cloned, by inserting DNA from a single sheep cell into an egg and implanted it into a surrogate mother. Who doesn't do that? Last time we did that at my house was a couple of weeks ago. And it turns out, all these years later, because Dolly Parton died the other day, the scientists came out and they announced that it was actually named Dolly the Sheep. The first clone was actually named Dolly because of Dolly Parton. They named it for Dolly Parton. And isn't that amazing? They said, how about that? And what is it? It's because they actually pulled the cell, Michael, from a breast, right? Isn't that right? From a mammary gland is where they pulled the cell for the cloning. And for some reason at the time, in 1997, that made them think of Dolly Parton. And this is true. And this is why they named the sheep Dolly for the first cloning thing. Because a mammary gland cell was used to clone the sheep. And they said, it's a breast tissue. We should name it for Dolly Parton. So they called the sheep Dolly. And it was very famous sheep at the time. It was a big deal. Dolly the Sheep, heard about it for years back when late night TV was funny. They did jokes about it and stuff. Also, this woman, Lindsay Clancy, the jury is convening today. In Massachusetts, she killed her three babies a horrible story. And the jury is convening today. They may come to a verdict today. They may come to a verdict while we're on the air. I predict that they will find her to be a mental case, to be mentally ill, and not find her guilty of murder like a responsible adult, or even manslaughter like a responsible adult. I think she's going to get the crazy defense, the insane, you know, criminally insane. So we got keeping one eye on that. And we've got a lot to share with you today, because they're on the loose. They really are. They're out there. We are at 888-630-9625 on this great American Friday.
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California left-wing radical governor Gavin Newsom, who wants to be president of the United States, he owns many wineries in a business with Gordon Getty of the Getty billionaire family. And this dim-witted Democrat governor was asked yesterday about his 12,000